That was the Canadian band The Sheepdogs with Keep Out of the Storm, which is the title track of their 2026 album. My name is Jason Griggs. This is Outside the Lines. A lot of great music to come this hour. Last hour I kept a little funky. This hour I don't really have a theme necessarily. It's just songs I like. Up next is the Atlanta artist Eddie Ninevolt, and it is his brand new single, Whole Lotta Coming For You, here on WFIT.

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0: That was the Nashville-based All Them Witches with Hold Up, Say What. For that, I had Starburster from Fontaine's D.C., the Afghan Whigs with Domino and Jiminy, and I started the set off with Father John Misty's True Affection. My name's Jason Griggs. This is Outside the Lines. Speaking of Nashville, after the break, I have a first listen from the Nashville singer-songwriter Rylan Baxter with his brand new single, Bali Plateau. So stick around for that here on WFIT.
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2: 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Thanks.

nothing left to do, and it's plain to see. Took a woman like you

That was the California duo Blonde in Car with their brand new single called Come True. And that is a first listen here on WFIT. And my second one of this hour. Before that, I had Badlands from Kevin Morby and started off with Medium Build Misery. My name is Jason Griggs. This is Outside the Lines. We're deep into the 8 o'clock hour here, but I do have three more songs, and all three of these I debuted last week on the show. Up next is Caroline Rose with Calm. Then I have the Chicago band Ganser with Future Tripping, and I'm going to end the hour with the great Scottish band Arab Strap with You. Because where else are you going to hear this Friday music but your home for music discovery, WFIT.

That was a brand new single from Sun Lux called Out Into Us, kicking off the 9 o'clock hour of Outside the Lines. I'm your host, Jason Griggs. I'm here from 7 to 10 on Thursdays, live in the studio most of the time, playing music I love. And I've got another first listen up next, and it's from an Australian psychedelic band, which is, you know, a very common phrase I say on this show, it feels like, because there's so much good psychedelic music coming out of Australia right now and has been for the past 10 or 12 years. And I'm a sucker for psychedelic music, actually. And the band's called Liminal, and the song is called Glue Gun, and it is off their upcoming new album called Hypernormal, here on WFIT.

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That was the Canadian band Holy F-Bomb, can't say that word on the air, with their song Evie, which came out off their amazing album, which came out a few months ago, called Event Beat. For that, had a brand new single from Working Men's Club called Devout. Up next, I have a couple of songs I've debuted in the last few weeks. Up next is Karina Reichman with Shoegaze Summer, digging that a lot. And after that is Computer Kill with Must Have Been a Dream, here on WFIT.

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1: 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Thanks.
2: Well, my time with you tonight is almost up, but I do have a few more songs to play before DJ Hannah takes over with her amazing show, Pop Underground, which runs from 10 to midnight every Thursday night. And she's got some cool stuff lined up for all you beautiful people. Up next, I've got the band Man, Woman, Chainsaw with Nosedive. Then I got Boy Harsher with Tough Luck. Carlarlo Dust with How the Light Gets In. Then I got the last two are bands whose albums come out tomorrow. It's the Irish band Gurries with Party Lines. And I'm going to end the night with the Detroit band Proto Martyr with Sounds We Cannot Hear. See you next week. Joy is an act of resistance.

Something a little different than our normal fare here tonight on the Pop Underground, that is Gang Gang Dance with the track Romance Layers. My name is DJ Hannah, and once again, you are tuned into the Pop Underground here on WFIT. There is all sorts of pop fun to be had on the show tonight. We'll be hearing from our usual lineup of bands, as well as a few new, brand new ones I've dug up recently. So be sure to stick around until midnight and maybe hear something new that you didn't know you needed in your life. Up next, Hey Paulette, on your home for music discovery, WFIT.

0: An absolutely incredible track from Saintspur Record here on the Pop Underground. That one is called Lose Your Sight. Reminds me a lot of the Swirlies. That's probably why I like it so much. We also heard from Masters of the Hemisphere with Meteor, and then starting us off with a really fun one from Hey Paulette called I Really Do Love Penelope. We are going to take a quick break, and then we're going to do one of my favorite things, which is to take a hard left turn and listen to something from The Mirage. So keep it tuned here to WFIT.
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That is Pitcher 56 here on the Pop Underground with another season. I'm still working on that Japanese indie pop feature. Thinking I'm probably going to do it in July, unleash that upon the world. And Pitcher 56 is going to be on there. So look forward to that. I sure am. We also heard from Deerhoof with one more stories. And then at the top of the set from The Mirage, we heard The Wedding of Ramona Blair. We are going to get back into the music with Primal Scream. So don't go anywhere. This is your home for music discovery, WFIT.

0: Spiral XP with Sinner here on the Pop Underground, only on WFIT. Right before that, we heard a really fun one from Neats called Six. So I found this song last week, really enjoyed it, decided to add it to the set. And then today I was looking through some of my cassette tapes that I haven't listened to in forever since they've been in storage. And I found a compilation tape that I bought from Calvin Johnson when I saw Selector dub Narcotic like almost 10 years ago. He was selling a bunch of compilation tapes. It was really cool. And this one was a compilation of American New Wave Underground from the early 80s. And for whatever reason, I never listened to it before. And I put it in my tape player and the very first song that played was this one. I thought that that was kind of an interesting coincidence. If I had listened to that tape all those years ago, I would have loved this song for a lot longer. We also heard at the top of the set from Primal Scream, starting us off with the song Aftermath. That was a John Peel session that they did. We've got another break, but when we come back, a fun power pop tune from the kids. Keep it locked here to WFIT 89.5 FM.
1: 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Thanks. The midterm elections are coming, and the noise is already deafening. 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

You are currently tuned into the Pop Underground, and that is Maiko Okamoto with Stranger No Yoru here on WFIT. We also heard from Lizzie Mercier de Clos with Slipped Disc. Every time that I listen to her, I'm just blown away at how incredible it is. She's so ahead of her time. That album was released in like 81, I think. Anyways, we also heard at the top of the set from The Kids with Hey Little Girl, real fun power pop tune. Up next, The Jacobites, so keep it locked.

the television personalities returning here on the Pop Underground. That was I Was a Mod Before You Was a Mod. We also heard in that set from Robber Robber, a more recent song called Sea or War, The Apples in Stereo, another frequent flyer here on the Pop Underground. We heard their song I Want, and then at the very top of the set, starting us off with some Jacobites, Nikki Sutton's band after Swell Maps, the more accessible group that he did. We heard the song Over and Over. We've got, like I said, another hour left of the Pop Underground. We're going to be going until midnight, so we're going to hop back into the music with some 12 Cubic Feet. This is WFIT. Thank you.

0: a very short and sweet set that was just finished off by Pavement. That was the song Painted Soldiers. We've only heard Pavement one other time on the show, which is kind of surprising. I do really like Pavement. I'm not as big of a fan as some of my friends that I know that are like diehard Pavement fans, but do still really enjoy them. Every once in a while, I will throw a song in. We also heard from Unrest with Bavarian Mods. The television personality song made me think of this one, so felt appropriate. And then at the top of the set from 12 Cubic Feet, Mary's Got the Bug. We are going to take a quick break, but when we come back, the Lynn Bright combo. So keep it tuned here to WFIT.
1: 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If you're someone who enjoys community involvement and you enjoy listening to WFIT, then it might be worth considering becoming a volunteer. 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

That is Human Television with In Front of the House here on WFIT. Right before that, we heard from Relay with the song Driver, a little bit of O'Otra in that set as well with Under Rays, and then starting us off with the Lynn Bright combo, the track Someone Must Have Nailed Us Together. We have another 30 minutes of our set tonight, and we're going to turn it down just a little bit. Hear some more relaxing songs as we get ready for bed, starting off with something from the Student Teachers.

0: 22-degree halo here on the Pop Underground with CBS On a Walk. Right before that, we heard a really cool one from Estela Magnone and Jaime Roos called Tras Tus Ojos. And then starting us off with the student teachers with the song Looks. We've got one more break for the show. And then after that, the elected. So don't go anywhere. Keep it locked here to 89.5 FM WFIT.
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Secret Shine with Sun Warmed Water here on the Pop Underground. Right before that, we heard a cover of the Magic Heads' Before We Go Under, as done by Barbara Manning, and then starting us off with a nice one from The Elected called Don't Blow It. We have come to the end of our set tonight. Do appreciate you hanging out for the last couple hours and supporting community radio. I've got one more song for y'all. This one's going to be from Mo Tucker of the Velvet Underground, a solo tune that she did called Crackin' Up. It's real fun. Definitely stick around to listen to that. And then, you know, if you don't feel like going anywhere, you don't have to. We're going to have music and NPR headlines all night long here on WFIT. Thanks for tuning in. This has been DJ Hannah signing off.

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0: Between now and November, you're going to hear a lot of noise about the midterms. 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
1: 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FM Odyssey with Fred Migliori starts at 10 a.m. and Joni O brings us the Stray Cat Lounge at 1, followed by Bill Stewart with Folk, Bluegrass, and more, and Mozart's Attic with J-Ski from 6 until 9, where Future Echoes wraps up the broadcast day into the midnight hour. 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
1: 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And thanks.

0: 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WFIT's federal funding is gone, permanently, and no amount of hoping will bring it back. What hasn't changed is what we do every single day. 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
2: 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Come and hang 10 with us. We're spinning tunes, get you stoked. Wax the board, hit the beach, go get wet. Right here in WFIT 89.5. 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

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Oh, now you just do it, cause it's what you do. 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
4: This is Morning Edition from NPR News. I'm Leila Fadel.
5: And I'm A. Martinez. Director Lance Oppenheim says he was just a kid when the NBC Dateline reality news television segment To Catch a Predator first aired in the early 2000s. But he actually discovered the show through parodies online, particularly those of the show's host, Chris Hansen.
6: There were so many interesting spoofs of Chris Hansen in culture around 2007, 2008. And when I finally saw the show, I was sort of amazed by how spot on a lot of these parodies, you know, got him right. There was this almost mythological aspect to him, this superhuman ability to corner these, you know, potential predators in a house, in this kind of manufactured reality he would create.
7: You want to explain yourself? Grab that towel right there, please. Wrap it around yourself and please sit in that stool. What are you doing?
6: And he would essentially have the power to get these guys to sit down and listen to him.
5: Oppenheim stayed fascinated with Hansen into adulthood, so much so that his wife bought him a cameo greeting video from Chris Hansen for his birthday. Watching it, Oppenheim said something struck him.
6: There was something so strange to me that he had almost adopted this hyper-performative version of himself. It's almost as if he had seen all the memes. This kind of tension started to form for me, and I really wanted to explore that. And to me, it felt like I could actually glean maybe the most revealing or

0: honest depiction of Chris Hansen as the Chris Hansen that he wants out in the world through these videos.
1: Now, Hansen is the main character of Oppenheim's very first feature film, Primetime.
2: Do you watch television?
3: Yes.
2: Well, there's something you should know. I'm Chris Hansen with Dateline NBC. And we're doing a story on adults who try to meet teens online.
3: Please don't put this on TV, please.
1: Robert Pattinson plays Chris Hansen, who turned a controversial show about adult men soliciting sex with minors into a ratings powerhouse. I asked director Lance Oppenheim what he was trying to say about Hansen and his creation.
0: I think what the show did, he took something that had been in kind of ingrained in human society for thousands of years, this concept of performative justice, the whipping post, the pillory, the town whipper that would show up and publicly lash a criminal, and thousands of people would in the town square would turn up to watch. Chris Hansen is the new version of that guy. And I liked this idea that when you turn up the volume on the performative part of it, there's almost a curse that is put on to you. And I mean it more so for the spirit, that every time Chris Hansen would catch one of these guys, it would sort of corrupt something inside of him. It would challenge him in some sort of metaphysical, spiritual way. And so I like that there was the spiritual register that the film could enter into, that what he's doing is actually a very ancient tradition.
1: Robert Pattinson plays Chris Hansen, and Lance, he nailed the voice, the tone, the mannerism.
4: Big night planned.
3: Who are you?
4: Why don't you have a seat right there?
1: The thing is, though, this shoot for the film lasted, what, a little under 2 months? So he had to have hit the set running, because he's also filming The Drama, The Odyssey, and then wrapped around you in Primetime, Dune. So, I mean, how did Robert Pattinson get that up to speed that quick?
0: Well, the truth is throughout the many, many productions he did, he had been working on this character. But, you know, one of the things that was amazing about this project is it came from Rob. I met Rob about a different project in 2024, and I showed him that cameo that I was telling you about. And he had discovered who Chris Hansen was when I think he had just finished shooting Twilight in 2008. And he had discovered him, similar to me, through memes. Cut to another, you know, 2 or 3 weeks after that, I was at his birthday party. I go there, I see his producing partner, Brighton McCloskey, and she comes up to me and she says, "You're never going to believe this, but this amazing, mysterious script came our way. It's been floating around Hollywood for a little bit. No one has wanted to make it. We read it. We think it's really interesting. You should read it." I said, "Well, what is it?" She showed me the cover page. It said, "To Catch a Predator." I sprinted to my car. I read it in one sitting, and I chased this project down. And part of the chasing was really convincing Rob to star as Chris Hansen. I kept saying to him, "You know this character. You've had experiences becoming an overnight celebrity." Over time, I wore him down. I brought Four Locos to his house. I brought gummies.
1: What did you bring?
0: I brought Four Locos, you know, one of the classic items that a predator would bring. Yes.
1: Yeah, like a hard malt liquor, yeah. And gummies too?
0: Gummies as well, yeah, the trolley gummies. And, you know, I think he was confused by that. We had such a great time just really like treating this as a proper collaboration.
1: The real life Chris Hansen has called your film a complete work of fiction and an insult, among other things. Have you heard from Chris Hansen?
0: You know, Chris hasn't seen the film yet, and I'm very eager for him to see it, because I think there's a misconception that is going around that this film is villainizing him or something along that nature. You know, this is not the intention, and this is not the reason that anyone in the film, including myself, got involved in it. I was interested in mythologizing Chris Hansen, creating a portrait of him that felt very similar to the idea of him in my head as a child, and almost creating a form of a superhero film. I like watching somebody who is dealing with a lot of problems, a lot of challenges, and still attempts to kind of deal with things in a way that he's attempting to be a better person.
1: You know, Lance, I knew someone who was a federal agent who worked on child pornography cases. And he told me that after a few years of doing that job, that something inside of him died. And he almost wishes that he never had done that job, despite doing some good by actually making some arrests and getting some convictions. You think anyone from that show, To Catch a Predator, has come out of it whole?
0: It's a good question. And I would say most of the people I've spoken with who worked on the program were affected by it in some way, you know, that they're still dealing with. And I found one of the things so interesting about Chris Hansen, Rob and I were listening to one of his interviews. He had done a podcast with Theo Von, And Theo Von had asked him, you know, how do you deal with the darkness that you've experienced on the job? And he said, I just bury it way down there. I don't have a therapist. And I thought that was so fascinating that he, you know, that somewhere in him, there is a part of him that maybe has been affected, but he does not show it to the outside world.
1: That's Lance Oppenheim, the director of Primetime. Lance, thanks a lot.
0: Thank you. Thanks for having me.
1: We reached out to Chris Hansen for comment on the movie and the way it portrays him. He has not responded to our request. This is NPR News.
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5: I'm Juana Summers. 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
7: Local weather conditions from WFIT Melbourne. Mostly sunny skies with an expected high near 85 degrees. Possible north winds ranging from 15 to 20 miles an hour and a 30% chance of showers and thunderstorms after 2 p.m. Tonight, expect cloudy skies with a low of 71.
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7: Here's a local and state news update from Florida Today and WFIT. I'm Evan Nemchek. Project Sky may spark job growth at Melbourne Airport. WFIT's Terry Wright has the details.
9: The Melbourne Airport Authority Board unanimously approved a commercial aeronautical ground lease and development agreement for Project Sky. The undisclosed aeronautical company will construct aeronautical facilities and related improvements. The codenamed Project Sky will be located on 30 acres on the northwest side of Melbourne Orlando International Airport. The 39-year lease is expected to generate $23.9 million for the airport, excluding CPI adjustments and aeronautical fees. Greg Donovan, airport executive director, said the lease will last 39 years with 2 5.5-year option periods. Initial base rent will be $53,000 per month, or about $640,000 a year.
7: Miami-Dade County Sheriff's Office is breaking from other Florida law enforcement agencies to support the proposed property tax cut on the ballot in November. Sheriff Rosie Cotero-Stutes recently announced her support for Florida's Amendment 3. That's despite the Florida Sheriff's Association coming out against it. The proposed amendment would raise the exemption on homestead properties from $50,000 to $150,000 in 2027 and $250,000 in 2028. If voters pass the measure, critics warn the loss in property tax revenue could threaten funding for crucial public services, including law enforcement. The sheriff's support of the measure also comes after Cordero Stutes recently asks the county commission for more funding. Amendment 3 will appear on the November 3rd ballot. A dozen laws take effect on October 1st. WUSF's Douglas Soule reports they range from a restriction on selling laughing gas to increased penalties for animal abusers.
10: Meg's Law bans smoke shops and gas stations from selling nitrous oxide, also called laughing gas. Kathleen Dial pushed for the law after losing her sister Meg, who she describes as vibrant, fun-loving, and smart.
11: Meg was a baby of our family, sadly passed away at age 29 as a result of her addiction to nitrous oxide. She was actually found behind a smoke shop in Orange County in Orlando.
10: Dial hopes this law will prevent future losses. Other new laws add penalties for rental fraud and some violations of no-contact court orders. There's also increased animal abuse penalties and a requirement that minors who commit animal cruelty get a psychological evaluation and potentially counseling or treatment. I'm Douglas Soule in Tallahassee.
7: A strengthening nor'easter hundreds of miles away is producing local, with gusty winds, rip currents, and even occasional periods of flooding during high tide. Meteorologist Andrew Volfek from the Florida Public Radio Emergency Network says the most significant impacts will remain confined to the coast.
12: Coastal residents and those along the St. Johns River and its many tributaries may notice higher water levels over the next few days as northeast winds will be gusting at 20 to 40 miles per hour. It's all part of the outer fringe effects of a massive storm system that will impact the northeast to New England. And while the storm system is not heading towards Florida, we are still expecting to see high surf, increased rip currents, and some beach erosion through the weekend. So if your plans take you anywhere near a waterway, make sure to be aware of the higher water levels and the rough conditions.
7: Andrew says that the weather pattern will allow for some much drier and cooler air to filter into Florida. Low temperatures over the weekend will bottom out in the 60s, with highs only reaching 70s and 80s. For these stories and more, visit floridatoday.com and WFIT.org. I'm Evan Nemchek.
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15: 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Amy Martinez in Culver City, California.
16: And I'm Leila Fadel in Washington, D.C. Good morning. The president of Iran has spent much of this week in New York. It's a rare occasion, a president visiting a country while his nation is at war with it. Masoud Pezeshkian was here for the annual meeting of the United Nations, and he met with journalists yesterday, including our Steve Inskeep. Good morning, Steve.
17: Good morning.
16: So what did you get out of the session?
17: I felt that I got some insights into how Iran sees the effort to end this war. Mm-hmm. President Pezeshkian was with Abbas Araghchi, who is Iran's foreign minister, and he, Araghchi, is the diplomat who met with U.S. officials this week. So we got to hear a little bit from both. This started, I should tell you, as an off-the-record session with nobody to be quoted, but afterward, Iranian officials consented to put many comments on the record, so I can tell you a little bit about what was said.
16: So how do the Iranians see the talks?
17: They gave the impression that they were going through these talks without much optimism. Mm. The president said, quote, "We have no trust in the United States since the U.S. has attacked Iran during negotiations before." He said Iran is only negotiating so that the U.S. cannot claim that Iran is refusing to negotiate and is going for a bomb and so forth. The foreign minister said he met this week with two people who were close to President Trump, Trump's envoy Steve Witkoff and his son-in-law Jared Kushner. This was a three-hour meeting that was supposed to be secret, according to the Iranians, but then President Trump disclosed it, and that led to a public backlash in Iran, where politicians say the foreign minister went beyond his instructions to have a meeting at all.
16: Oh, interesting. What did the foreign minister discuss with Witkoff and Kushner?
17: Okay, it seems on the deal on the table is not that complicated to understand on a basic level. The two sides would return to at least some of the terms from the memorandum of understanding that the two sides already agreed to once and that fell apart. Mm-hmm. Essentially, Iran gets some assets unfrozen, and then after a few days, Iran would reopen the Strait of Hormuz. Although we should note, again, this is something they tried once, and it just didn't get to fruition, didn't get to the end.
16: Now, Steve, you reported from inside Iran over the years. How would you describe the president's place in Iranian politics?
17: This is ironic, Leila, given that the U.S. is at war with this country. He's seen as a reformer, part of the faction in Iran that wants more openness and better relations with the United States. Iranians voted for him in 2024. They vote for reformers very, very often, the ordinary folks in Iran. It is a clerical government, but this president is not a cleric. He's a heart surgeon who said he ran for office wanting to restore his people's health. Instead, the war has made it all worse. In fact, he had a very personal way of talking about American sanctions. He claimed the United States, quote, wants to eviscerate our society from within. And he said unemployment in Iran can cause friction between spouses and divorce, which he brought up twice.
16: Oh, interesting. Is he calling for peace?
17: Not exactly. He's more defiant, as you might expect. He said Iran was finding new pathways for trade. He said the U.S. has the power to destroy anything, sure, but can they impose a surrender? That is impossible, he said. He said Iran is willing to allow inspections of its nuclear facilities, but then he noted that President Trump keeps saying he obliterated Iran's nuclear facilities. If you obliterated them, what is there to inspect? Mm. By the way, the U.S. has also said they're not in a rush to complete negotiations here, and that a lot of barrels of oil are moving through the Strait of Hormuz right now.
16: Now, he's not the top figure in Iran. Any word on the supreme leader, the cleric who makes final decisions?
17: Yeah, the president says he had two meetings with the supreme leader, 7 hours total, and the supreme leader seemed healthy to him. I did not see any major challenges with his health, although U.S. officials have suggested the leader was severely wounded at the start of the war. And in any case, Mojtaba Khamenei has not been seen.
16: Our Morning Edition co-host, Steve Inskeep. Thank you, Steve.
17: You're welcome.
15: The largest international livestock crossing on the U.S.-Mexico border is open again. It closed last May after cases of the New World screwworm were detected in Mexico. Now, the reopening on Thursday is part of a phased-in effort to put new safeguards in place. The hope is the additional cattle will help lower beef prices. 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
18: Under a bright blue sky filled with fluffy white clouds, a small crowd gathered at the Santa Teresa Livestock Crossing in New Mexico. All eyes were on the open gate and the towering border fence. Then, the moment they had been waiting more than a year for, cowboys herded cattle from Mexico to the U.S. side and into corrals.
19: How do I feel? Ecstatic is the word. Long dry spell.
18: Daniel Manzares is director of the Santa Teresa International Livestock Crossing, which is near the state line with Texas and borders Chihuahua.
19: I think we're off to a really good start with cooperation and partnership with countries.
18: About 400 head of cattle crossed on the first day of the reopening. The goal is to grow that number to the 3,000 a day that used to enter the U.S. here. Among those at the reopening was Dudley Hoskins, Undersecretary of Regulatory Programs at the U.S. Department of Agriculture.
20: We have the highest confidence that animals moving through these protocols, these ports of entry, when done correctly, legally, and safely, are clean, healthy animals, and we're excited about reconstituting the movement.
18: New protocols include an additional inspection for the flesh-eating New World screwworm. U.S. inspectors have long been present on the Mexican side, checking the health of animals before they're allowed to cross the border. That's on top of Mexico's inspectors. And there are some new helpers on site, says Hoskins.
20: The dogs play a critical role for us in the screwworm protocol.
18: New specially trained dogs can detect screwworms present on cattle before they cross the border. Four are doing the job now, with more in training. Another line of defense, sterile flies released along the border to prevent screwworms from reproducing. A new sterile fly facility is under construction in South Texas. The livestock crossing is owned and operated by the Chihuahua Cattlemen's Association. Ranchers big and small depend on it. Chihuahua is the top exporter of live cattle and has been supplying cattle to the U.S. for more than 100 years, says Alvaro Bustillos, president of the association. He says every dollar earned raising cattle in Mexico is multiplied in the U.S.
21: I think there's five more on the table in the U.S. side, and this creates industry jobs.
18: With billions in cross-border trade at stake, cattle dealers like Alan Sanchez say clients in Texas are eager to see the livestock crossing open again.
22: A lot of feed yards, especially in the panhandle, rely a lot on Mexican cattle to be able to fill up their feed yards.
18: With the U.S. supply of cattle at a record low, beef prices at grocery stores on average are 9% higher than last year. Reopening of the border should help, but nobody here was willing to predict when the cost will go down. For NPR News, I'm Angela Cocherga at the Santa Teresa International Livestock Crossing.
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15: Good morning, May Martinez. A family in New York City was moving out of their apartment earlier this month. The commotion scared their cat Lola, who ducked under a floorboard. Then she fell and got stuck upside down behind a wall. So the family called in Catman. John DeBacker is a local cat rescuer, but even he had trouble. Lola was stuck for weeks, but eventually they found her using an endoscopic camera stuck through the wall. Wonder what else Catman had on his utility belt. It's Morning Edition.
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15: 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I'm Amy Martinez.
16: And I'm Leila Faldil. The backup oil supply for the U.S. is running low. The Strategic Petroleum Reserve is down more than 50% since 2020, mostly due to conflicts in Ukraine and now Iran. Our colleagues at The Indicator, Cooper Katz-McKim and Ricky Mulvey, looked into President Trump's new proposal for a refill using oil from Venezuela.
2: If you drive in the U.S., the Strategic Petroleum Reserve is saving you money. Back in 2022, the global drawdown saved you roughly 17 to 42 cents per gallon. But if another disruption hit tomorrow, that deal may not last much longer because the reserve is at its lowest point since 1982 and falling fast.
3: Yeah, and the Trump administration has had their eye on solutions for a while, but it is not an easy fix. Joseph Mikett is an energy security expert with the Center for Strategic and International Studies. He says we're not exactly in a position to just buy more oil to refill this thing.
4: Under normal mechanisms, it requires Congress to say we're willing to buy oil and stick it in the ground. And at a time of significant fiscal deficit, that can be a challenging problem.
2: Previous administrations have come up with strategies to refill the reserve. For example, during the Clinton and Bush administrations, they did it through a royalty in kind program. But most recently, the headline solution is Venezuelan oil. A White House press release says a private company granted the U.S. 20% control of current and future fields that it operates in Venezuela.
3: And the important thing to note, Venezuela has a straight-up different kind of oil than the U.S. has in the SPR. So it would have to be through some trading mechanism where the oil is sold and another is purchased. Joseph, the energy security expert, he's bullish on the Venezuela deal.
4: The key thing that it adds is a source of oil which won't cause large market disruptions and doesn't require Congress to agree to spend a lot of money to fill the SPR.
3: Here are the challenges, though. It is infamously difficult to get oil out of the ground in Venezuela. It would require an enormous amount of investment in infrastructure after years of underinvestment and corruption. One expert in Latin American energy put that figure at $100 billion over the next decade to get production levels to where they were 20 years ago. And it's not clear who would be footing that bill, whether it's oil companies, the U.S. government, or somebody else.
2: Arnab Datta is a managing director at Employ America, focusing on energy markets. He says this Venezuela thing, it's just kind of a harebrained scheme.
24: I'm not really sure why we should be supporting Venezuelan
1: production when we've got production here at home and amongst our allies that can fit this bill.
3: Instead of investing $100 billion of money in another country's oil, coordinating between agencies, sifting through the political chaos of Venezuela, Arnab says one could just put that money towards the Strategic Petroleum Reserve.
2: Plus, Arnab thinks the Trump administration's current strategy, it's working just fine. The Department of Energy is basically loaning out barrels to oil companies. Then they promise to return the oil sometime later at up to a 24% premium.
1: I think that this is like a well-executed way of delivering to the market, but also sending a signal to the market that there's going to be demand for U.S. barrels.
3: Either way, oil supplies continue to get lower globally. For Americans, who knows how much longer the Strategic Petroleum Reserve can shield us from even higher costs.
2: Ricky Mulvey, Cooper Katz McKim, NPR News.
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6: 70,000 dollars. That's what WFIT needs to raise this fall to replace most of what was lost when the federal funding was taken away. 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
3: It's Morning Edition from NPR News. I'm Amy Martinez.
4: And I'm Layla Faldin. Good morning. There's a rare thing happening inside President Trump's party. A growing number of Republicans are distancing themselves from Trump on key issues as the party is scrambling to hold on to a slim majority in Congress. NPR political reporter Elena Moore is following this, and she joins me now. Hi.
5: Good morning.
4: Good morning. So where are you seeing these splits?
5: Well, Leila, the war with Iran is a major point of contention. Trump has consistently stood by his decision, saying Iran can't have a nuclear weapon. But the war is unpopular among voters, and many are concerned about how it's affecting rising costs. It's something Republicans are trying to address in some of these super close races, like in Iowa. Republican Senate candidate Ashley Hinson released a statement earlier this week opposing the war and lobbied for more relief to voters dealing with high gas and diesel prices. That stood out because as a member of the House, she's previously voted against efforts to end the war. Michigan GOP Senate candidate Mike Rogers also addressed it this week. He said this.
6: Michigan families are struggling with the price of everyday life. Groceries cost too much. We have to bring prices down. The war with Iran needs to end and end quickly.
4: Okay, so the war. Are there other issues where candidates are differentiating themselves?
5: Yeah, I mean, one of the most striking examples came from Florida Republican Congresswoman Maria Elvira Salazar. She represents part of Miami. And last week, she released a campaign ad where she spoke directly to Trump and argued that his immigration enforcement efforts have gone too far.
7: Be careful what your advisors are telling you about immigration policies. The same Hispanics who helped you get to the White House in 2024 feel betrayed today.
5: And Layla, Salazar represents a majority Hispanic district, one of several in the state that national polling shows has shifted left since the election 2 years ago.
4: That's quite a defiant tone there. What does this tell us about the state of the GOP right now?
5: Well, Trump's been looming large throughout this midterm cycle. He's repeatedly weighed in. He's told supporters to vote like he's on the ballot, which he's not. But that could

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3: Good morning, I'm Leila Fadel. Taylor Swift is out with four new songs today, part of a reissue of last year's The Life of a Showgirl, which sold 4 million copies in its first week. One of them is Cleveland. That's with an exclamation mark. Swifties spend a lot of time decoding her lyrics, but with her husband Travis Kelce being from Cleveland Heights, this one may not need much deciphering. Hate all your life, this is the life of my life. Hey, hey, hey. 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
3: It's Morning Edition from NPR News. I'm Leila Fadel in Washington, D.C.
5: And I'm A. Martinez in Culver City, California. The WNBA's regular season ended last night. That means the playoff brackets are set, with the Minnesota Lynx having the top spot. Here with a preview of the playoffs is Annie Costable. She covers women's basketball at The Athletic. Annie, so what were some of the biggest highlights of the regular season for you?
6: Gosh, there were so many, but I think we got to start with the fact that this has been the most viewed season in WNBA history, with the league reaching over 88.5 million unique viewers. 47 WNBA games have averaged more than a million viewers. And beyond that, the attendance in each arena has set new marks as well. Over 3 million total attendees to date. Wow. So I think just the history in terms of the way that the league continues to grow has been really astounding.
5: Yeah, and it's a simple formula for any sport. If you increase the scoring, people are going to want to watch. People love watching scoring.
6: Exactly, and that's something that as well has improved. And coming into the season, there was a significant effort put into the officiating and improving the officiating. And one of the improvements was allowing the freedom of movement, which we've seen allow for a greater offensive output. Over 16% of the games have been decided by 3 points or fewer this season, which is currently the highest percentage in the league. And the games this season are averaging a combined 10.4 lead changes and ties per game, which is also, you know, again, a mark of, you know, parity and close matchups, which people love to see.
5: All right, so scoring brings people to the seats, but defense wins championships. That's the old sports phrase. So let's look at the playoffs. The Lynx, they have the first seed, and they had an amazing season from Olivia Miles, who's probably going to be the Rookie of the Year and maybe the MVP.
6: Yeah, Olivia Miles is doing something that no rookie has done since Candace Parker in terms of really putting herself in the MVP conversation. Candace Parker was the only rookie and MVP in WNBA history, and Olivia Miles has come onto the scene and really captured, beyond just her performance on the court, she's been a magnet for attention in the WNBA because she's just so authentic. Like, anybody that is able to obviously watch her can see that, but also just in the way that she carries herself off the court as well. There's just this gravitas towards her that is really unmatched. And what she did without Nafisa Collier, that's why she's earned the mark, the spectacle, both because of her play, but also, to your point, because of where she had the Minnesota Lynx. And she did it without their top player, the MVP runner-up last year, which many people doubted the Lynx would, questioned whether the Lynx would be a playoff team. So for them to be in the number one spot, it's largely because of what Olivia Miles has done and how she sped up her own timeline as far as being a rookie, but playing beyond her years.
5: Yeah, and really quick, Las Vegas Aces have won 3 out of the last 4 championships. Asia Wilson's maybe the greatest women's basketball player of all time. What do you think their chances are, really quick?
6: Yeah, the parity in the league is really unmatched this year. And so as good as Asia Wilson is, it's not going to be a cakewalk for them to repeat as champions again. So it's going to be an interesting postseason.
5: Annie Costable of The Athletic, thank you very much.
6: Thanks, guys.
5: This is Morning Edition from NPR News. Our theme music is inspired by BJ Lederman. I'm Amy Martinez.
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0: Robert Pattinson plays Chris Hansen, and Lance, he nailed the voice, the tone, the mannerism.
1: Ignite planned.
2: Well, who are you?
1: Why don't you have a seat right there?
0: The thing is, though, the shoot for the film lasted, what, a little under 2 months? So he had to have hit the set running because he's also filming the drama, the Odyssey, and then wrapped around you in primetime, Dune. So, I mean, how did Robert Pattinson get that up to speed that quick?
3: Well, the truth is throughout the many, many productions he did, he had been working on this character. But, you know, one of the things that was amazing about this project is it came from Rob. I met Rob about a different project in 2024, and I showed him that cameo that I was telling you about, and he had discovered who Chris Hansen was when I think he had just finished shooting Twilight in 2008, and he had discovered him, similar to me, through memes. Cut to another, you know, 2 or 3 weeks after that, I was at his birthday party. I go there, I see his producing partner, Brighton McCloskey, and she comes up to me and she says, "You're never going to believe this, but this amazing, mysterious script came our way. It's been floating around Hollywood for a little bit. No one has wanted to make it. We read it. We think it's really interesting. You should read it." I said, "Well, what is it?" She showed me the cover page. It said To Catch a Predator. I sprinted to my car. I read it in one sitting, and I chased this project down. And part of the chasing was really convincing Rob to star as Chris Hansen. I kept saying to him, "You know this character. You've had experiences becoming an overnight celebrity." Over time, I wore him down. I brought Four Locos to his house. I brought gummies.
0: What did you bring?
3: I brought Four Locos, you know, one of the classic items that a predator would bring. Yes.
0: Yeah, like a hard malt liquor, yeah. And gummies too?
3: Gummies as well, yeah, the trolley gummies. And, you know, I think he was confused by that. We had such a great time just really like treating this as a proper collaboration.
0: The real life Chris Hansen has called your film a complete work of fiction and an insult, among other things. Have you heard from Chris Hansen?
3: You know, Chris hasn't seen the film yet, and I'm very eager for him to see it because I think there's a misconception that is going around that this film is villainizing him or something along that nature. You know, this is not the intention, and this is not the reason that anyone in the film, including myself, got involved in it. I was interested in mythologizing Chris Hansen, creating a portrait of him that felt very similar to the idea of him in my head as a child, and almost creating a form of a superhero film. I like watching somebody who is dealing with a lot of problems, a lot of challenges, and still attempts to kind of deal with things in a way that he's attempting to be a better person.
0: You know, Lance, I knew someone who was a federal agent who worked on child pornography cases. And he told me that after a few years of doing that job, that something inside of him died. And he almost wishes that he'd never had done that job, despite doing some good by actually making some arrests and getting some convictions. You think anyone from that show, To Catch a Predator, has come out of it whole?
3: It's a good question. And I would say most of the people I've spoken with who worked on the program were affected by it in some way, you know, that they're still dealing with. And I found one of the things so interesting about Chris Hansen, Rob and I were listening to one of his interviews. He had done a podcast with Theo Von, and Theo Von had asked him, you know, "How do you deal with the darkness that you've experienced on the job?" And he said, "I just bury it way down there. I don't have a therapist." And I thought that was so fascinating that he, you know, that somewhere in him, there is a part of him that maybe has been affected, but he does not show it to the outside world.
0: That's Lance Oppenheim, the director of Primetime. Lance, thanks a lot.
3: Thank you. Thanks for having me.
0: We reached out to Chris Hansen for comment on the movie and the way it portrays him. He has not responded to our request. This is NPR News.
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4: I'm Juana Summers. 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
6: Local weather conditions from WFIT Melbourne. Mostly sunny skies with an expected high near 85 degrees. Possible north winds ranging from 15 to 20 miles an hour and a 30% chance of showers and thunderstorms after 2 p.m. Tonight, expect cloudy skies with a low of 71.
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6: Here's a local and state news update from Florida Today and WFIT. I'm Evan Nemchek. Project Sky may spark job growth at Melbourne Airport. WFIT's Terry Wright has the details.
8: The Melbourne Airport Authority Board unanimously approved a commercial aeronautical ground lease and development agreement for Project Sky. The undisclosed aeronautical company will construct aeronautical facilities and related improvements. The codenamed Project Sky will be located on 30 acres on the northwest side of Melbourne Orlando International Airport. The 39-year lease is expected to generate $23.9 million for the airport, excluding CPI adjustments and aeronautical fees. Greg Donovan, Airport Executive Director, said the lease will last 39 years with 2 5.5-year option periods. Initial base rent will be $53,000 per month, or about $640,000 a year.
6: Miami-Dade County Sheriff's Office is breaking from other Florida law enforcement agencies to support the proposed property tax cut on the ballot in November. Sheriff Rosie Cotero-Stutes recently announced her support for Florida's Amendment 3. That's despite the Florida Sheriff's Association coming out against it. The proposed amendment would raise the exemption on homestead properties from $50,000 to $150,000 in 2027 and $250,000 in 2028. If voters pass the measure, critics warn the loss in property tax revenue could threaten funding for crucial public services, including law enforcement. The sheriff's support of the measure also comes after Cordero Stutes recently asks the county commission for more funding. Amendment 3 will appear on the November 3rd ballot. A dozen laws take effect on October 1st. WUSF's Douglas Soule reports they range from a restriction on selling laughing gas to increased penalties for animal abusers.
9: Meg's law bans smoke shops and gas stations from selling nitrous oxide, also called laughing gas. Kathleen Dial pushed for the law after losing her sister Meg, who she describes as vibrant, fun-loving, and smart.
10: Meg was a baby of our family, sadly passed away at age 29 as a result of her addiction to nitrous oxide. She was actually found behind a smoke shop in Orange County in Orlando.
9: Dial hopes this law will prevent future losses. Other new laws add penalties for rental fraud and some violations of no-contact court orders. There's also increased animal abuse penalties and a requirement that minors who commit animal cruelty get a psychological evaluation and potentially counseling or treatment. I'm Douglas Soule in Tallahassee.
6: A strengthening nor'easter hundreds of miles away is producing local, with gusty winds, rip currents, and even occasional periods of flooding during high tide. Meteorologist Andrew Volfek from the Florida Public Radio Emergency Network says the most significant impacts will remain confined to the coast.
11: Coastal residents and those along the St. Johns River and its many tributaries may notice higher water levels over the next few days as northeast winds will be gusting at 20 to 40 miles per hour. It's all part of the outer fringe effects of a massive storm system that will impact the northeast to New England. And while the storm system is not heading towards Florida, we are still expecting to see high surf, increased rip currents, and some beach erosion through the weekend. So if your plans take you anywhere near a waterway, make sure to be aware of the higher water levels and the rough conditions.
6: Andrew says that the weather pattern will allow for some much drier and cooler air to filter into Florida. Low temperatures over the weekend will bottom out in the 60s, with highs only reaching 70s and 80s. For these stories and more, visit floridatoday.com and WFIT.org. I'm Evan Nemchek.
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14: This is Morning Edition from NPR News. I'm Amy Martinez in Culver City, California.
15: And I'm Leila Fadel in Washington, D.C. Good morning. The president of Iran has spent much of this week in New York. It's a rare occasion, a president visiting a country while his nation is at war with it. Masoud Pezeshkian was here for the annual meeting of the United Nations, and he met with journalists yesterday, including our Steve Inskeep. Good morning, Steve.
16: Good morning.
15: So what did you get out of the session?
16: I felt that I got some insights into how Iran sees the effort to end this war. Mm-hmm. President Pezeshkian was with Abbas Araghchi, who is Iran's foreign minister. And he, Araghchi, is the diplomat who met with U.S. officials this week. So we got to hear a little bit from both. This started, I should tell you, as an off-the-record session with nobody to be quoted. But afterward, Iranian officials consented to put many comments on the record, so I can tell you a little bit about what was said.
15: So how do the Iranians see the talks?
16: They gave the impression that they were going through these talks without much optimism. Mm. The president said, quote, "We have no trust in the United States since the U.S. has attacked Iran during negotiations before." He said Iran is only negotiating so that the U.S. cannot claim that Iran is refusing to negotiate and is going for a bomb and so forth. The foreign minister said he met this week with two people who were close to President Trump, Trump's envoy Steve Witkoff, and his son-in-law, Jared Kushner. This was a three-hour meeting that was supposed to be secret, according to the Iranians, but then President Trump disclosed it, and that led to a public backlash in Iran, where politicians say the foreign minister went beyond his instructions to have a meeting at all.
15: Oh, interesting. What did the foreign minister discuss with Witkoff and Kushner?
16: Okay, it seems on the deal on the table is not that complicated to understand on a basic level. The two sides would return to at least some of the terms from the memorandum of understanding that the two sides already agreed to once and that fell apart. Mm-hmm. Essentially, Iran gets some assets unfrozen, and then after a few days, Iran would reopen the Strait of Hormuz. Although we should note, again, this is something they tried once, and it just didn't get to fruition, didn't get to the end.
15: Now, Steve, you reported from inside Iran over the years. How would you describe the president's place in Iranian politics?
16: This is ironic, Leila, given that the U.S. is at war with this country. He's seen as a reformer, part of the faction in Iran that wants more openness and better relations with the United States. Iranians voted for him in 2024. They vote for reformers very, very often, the ordinary folks in Iran. It is a clerical government, but this president is not a cleric. He's a heart surgeon who said he ran for office wanting to restore his people's health. Instead, the war has made it all worse. In fact, he had a very personal way of talking about American sanctions. He claimed the United States, quote, wants to eviscerate our society from within. And he said unemployment in Iran can cause friction between spouses and divorce, which he brought up twice.
15: Oh, interesting. Is he calling for peace?
16: Not exactly. He's more defiant, as you might expect. He said Iran was finding new pathways for trade. He said the U.S. has the power to destroy anything, sure, but can they impose a surrender? That is impossible, he said. He said Iran is willing to allow inspections of its nuclear facilities, but then he noted that President Trump keeps saying he obliterated Iran's nuclear facilities. If you obliterated them, what is there to inspect? We should note this is the Iranian version of events. The White House gave us a statement saying we are having positive and constructive discussions through the mediators, and the U.S. also says they're not in a rush to reach a deal because they are getting barrels of oil through the Strait of Hormuz, whether Iran says it's open or not.
15: Now, he's not the top figure in Iran. Any word on the supreme leader, the cleric who makes final decisions?
16: Yeah, the president says he had two meetings with the supreme leader, 7 hours total, and the supreme leader seemed healthy to him. I did not see any major challenges with his health, although U.S. officials have suggested the leader was severely wounded at the start of the war. And in any case, Mojtaba Khamenei has not been seen.
15: Our Morning Edition co-host, Steve Inskeep. Thank you, Steve.
16: You're welcome.
14: The largest international livestock crossing on the U.S.-Mexico border is open again. It closed last May after cases of the New World screwworm were detected in Mexico. Now, the reopening on Thursday is part of a phased-in effort to put new safeguards in place. The hope is the additional cattle will help lower beef prices. 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
17: Under a bright blue sky filled with fluffy white clouds, a small crowd gathered at the Santa Teresa Livestock Crossing in New Mexico. All eyes were on the open gate and the towering border fence. Then the moment they had been waiting more than a year for, cowboys herded cattle from Mexico to the U.S. side and into corrals.
18: How do I feel? Ecstatic is the word. Long dry spell.
17: Daniel Manzares is director of the Santa Teresa International Livestock Crossing, which is near the state line with Texas and borders Chihuahua.
18: I think we're off to a really good start with cooperation and partnership with both countries.
17: About 400 head of cattle crossed on the first day of the reopening. The goal is to grow that number to the 3,000 a day that used to enter the U.S. here. Among those at the reopening was Dudley Hoskins, Undersecretary of Regulatory Programs at the U.S. Department of Agriculture.
19: We have the highest confidence that animals moving through these protocols, these ports of entry, when done correctly, legally, and safely, are clean, healthy animals, and we're excited about reconstituting the movement.
17: New protocols include an additional inspection for the flesh-eating New World screwworm. U.S. inspectors have long been present on the Mexican side, checking the health of animals before they're allowed to cross the border. That's on top of Mexico's inspectors. And there are some new helpers on site, says Hoskins.
19: The dogs play a critical role for us in the screwworm protocol.
17: New specially trained dogs can detect screwworms present on cattle before they cross the border. Four are doing the job now, with more in training. Another line of defense, sterile flies released along the border to prevent screwworms from reproducing. A new sterile fly facility is under construction in South Texas. The livestock crossing is owned and operated by the Chihuahua Cattlemen's Association. Ranchers big and small depend on it. Chihuahua is the top exporter of live cattle and has been supplying cattle to the U.S. for more than 100 years, says Alvaro Bustillos, president of the association. He says every dollar earned raising cattle in Mexico is multiplied in the U.S.
20: I think there's five more on the table in the U.S. side, and this creates industry jobs.
17: With billions in cross-border trade at stake, cattle dealers like Alan Sanchez say clients in Texas are eager to see the livestock crossing open again.
21: A lot of feed yards, especially in the Panhandle, rely a lot on Mexican cattle to be able to fill up their feed yards.
17: With the U.S. supply of cattle at a record low, beef prices at grocery stores on average are 9% higher than last year. Reopening of the border should help, but nobody here was willing to predict when the cost will go down. For NPR News, I'm Angela Kocherga at the Santa Teresa International Livestock Crossing.
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14: Good morning, me Martinez. A family in New York City was moving out of their apartment earlier this month. The commotion scared their cat Lola, who ducked under a floorboard. Then she fell and got stuck upside down behind a wall. So the family called in Catman. John DeBacker is a local cat rescuer, but even he had trouble. Lola was stuck for weeks, but eventually they found her using an endoscopic camera stuck through the wall. Wonder what else Catman had on his utility belt. It's Morning Edition.
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14: This is Morning Edition from NPR News. I'm Amy Martinez.
15: And I'm Leila Faldil. The backup oil supply for the U.S. is running low. The Strategic Petroleum Reserve is down more than 50% since 2020, mostly due to conflicts in Ukraine and now Iran. Our colleagues at The Indicator, Cooper Katz-McKim and Ricky Mulvey, looked into President Trump's new proposal for a refill using oil from Venezuela.
0: If you drive in the U.S., the Strategic Petroleum Reserve is saving you money. Back in 2022, the global drawdown saved you roughly 17 to 42 cents per gallon. But if another disruption hit tomorrow, that deal may not last much longer because the reserve is at its lowest point since 1982 and falling fast.
1: Yeah, and the Trump administration has had their eye on solutions for a while, but it is not an easy fix. Joseph Mikett is an energy security expert with the Center for Strategic and International Studies. He says we're not exactly in a position to just buy more oil to refill this thing.
2: Under normal mechanisms, it requires Congress to say we're willing to buy oil and stick it in the ground. And at a time of significant fiscal deficit, that can be a challenging problem.
0: Previous administrations have come up with strategies to refill the reserve. For example, during the Clinton and Bush administrations, they did it through a royalty in kind program. But most recently, the headline solution is Venezuelan oil. A White House press release says a private company granted the U.S. 20% control of current and future fields that it operates in Venezuela.
1: And the important thing to note, Venezuela has a straight-up different kind of oil than the U.S. has in the SPR. So it would have to be through some trading mechanism where the oil is sold and another is purchased. Joseph, the energy security expert, he's bullish on the Venezuela deal.
2: The key thing that it adds is a source of oil which won't cause large market disruptions and doesn't require Congress to agree to spend a lot of money to fill the SPR.
1: Here are the challenges, though. It is infamously difficult to get oil out of the ground in Venezuela. It would require an enormous amount of investment in infrastructure after years of underinvestment and corruption. One expert in Latin American energy put that figure at $100 billion over the next decade to get production levels to where they were 20 years ago. And it's not clear who would be footing that bill, whether it's oil companies, the U.S. government, or somebody else.
0: Arnab Datta is a managing director at Employ America, focusing on energy markets. He says this Venezuela thing, it's just kind of a harebrained scheme.
3: I'm not really sure why we should be supporting Venezuelan production when we've got production here at home and amongst our allies that can fit this bill.
1: Instead of investing $100 billion of money in another country's oil, coordinating between agencies, sifting through the political chaos of Venezuela, Arnab says one could just put that money towards the Strategic Petroleum Reserve.
0: Plus, Arnab thinks the Trump administration's current strategy, it's working just fine. The Department of Energy is basically loaning out barrels to oil companies. Then they promise to return the oil sometime later at up to a 24% premium.
3: I think that this is like a well-executed way of delivering to the market, but also sending a signal to the market that there's going to be demand for U.S. barrels.
1: Either way, oil supplies continue to get lower globally. For Americans, who knows how much longer the Strategic Petroleum Reserve can shield us from even higher costs.
0: Ricky Mulvey, Cooper Katz-McKim, NPR News.
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4: Good morning, I'm Layla Faldin. Taylor Swift is out with four new songs today, part of a reissue of last year's The Life of a Showgirl, which sold 4 million copies in its first week. One of them is Cleveland. That's with an exclamation mark. Swifties spend a lot of time decoding her lyrics, but with her husband Travis Kelce being from Cleveland Heights, this one may not need much deciphering. Hate all your life, this is the life of my life. Hey, hey, hey. It's Morning Edition.
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4: 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I'm Layla Faldin.
6: And I'm A. Martinez. The WNBA's regular season ended last night. That means the playoff brackets are set, with the Minnesota Lynx having the top spot. Here with a preview of the playoffs is Annie Costable. She covers women's basketball at The Athletic. Annie, so what were some of the biggest highlights of the regular season for you?
7: Gosh, there were so many, but I think we got to start with the fact that this has been the most viewed season in WNBA history, with the league reaching over 88.5 million unique viewers. 47 WNBA games have averaged more than a million viewers. And beyond that, the attendance in each arena has set new marks as well. Over 3 million total attendees to date. Wow. So I think just the history in terms of the way that the league continues to grow has been really astounding.
6: Yeah, and it's a simple formula for any sport. If you increase the scoring, people are going to want to watch. People love watching scoring.
7: Exactly, and that's something that as well has improved. And coming into the season, there was a significant effort put into the officiating, improving the officiating, and one of the improvements was allowing the freedom of movement, which we've seen allow for a greater offensive output. Over 16% of the games have been decided by 3 points or fewer this season, which is currently the highest percentage in the league. And the games this season are averaging a combined 10.4 lead changes and ties per game, which is also, you know, again, a mark of, you know, parity and close matchups, which people love to see.
6: All right, so scoring brings people to the seats, but defense wins championships. That's the old sports phrase. So let's look at the playoffs. The Lynx, yeah. They have the first seed, and they had an amazing season from Olivia Miles, who's probably going to be the Rookie of the Year and maybe the MVP.
7: Yeah, Olivia Miles is doing something that no rookie has done since Candace Parker in terms of really putting herself in the MVP conversation. Candace Parker was the only rookie and MVP in WNBA history, and Olivia Miles has come onto the scene and really captured, beyond just her performance on the court, she's been a magnet for attention in the WNBA because she's just so authentic. Like, anybody that is able to obviously watch her can see that, but also just in the way that she carries herself off the court as well. There's just this gravitas towards her that is really unmatched. And what she did without Nafisa Collier, that's why she's earned the mark, the spectacle, both because of her play, but also, to your point, because of where she had the Minnesota Lynx, and she did it without their top player, the MVP runner-up last year, which many people doubted the Lynx would, questioned whether the Lynx would be a playoff team. So for them to be in the number one spot, it's largely because of what Olivia Miles has done and how she sped up her own timeline as far as being a rookie, but playing beyond her years.
6: Yeah, and really quick, Las Vegas Aces have won 3 out of the last 4 championships. Asia Wilson's maybe the greatest women's basketball player of all time. What do you think their chances are?
7: Yeah, the parity in the league is really unmatched this year. And so as good as Asia Wilson is, it's not going to be a cakewalk for them to repeat as champions again. So it's going to be an interesting postseason.
6: Annie Costable of The Athletic, thank you very much.
7: Thanks, guys.

0: This is Morning Edition from NPR News. Our theme music is inspired by BJ Lederman. Ami Martinez.
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2: 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A community fall fest featuring a kids market will be held Saturday, October 17th at the Melbourne Square Mall from noon to 3 p.m. Kids Market is a family-friendly event featuring young entrepreneurs ages 5 to 17. Kids have the opportunity to create their own products or services, build their businesses, and sell directly to the public. The markets encourage creativity, confidence, financial literacy, problem-solving, and entrepreneurship while giving kids a fun opportunity to put their ideas into action.

Good morning, everyone. Steve Yasko here, WFIT Music Discovery for the Space Coast. That was She Wants to Go Dancing from Mount Joy. Sitting in for Mikey for a bit. Steve's going to be with you. I'm going to be back sitting in for Todd for Funky Fridays. So be here. I think I've got a list here that I think you'll enjoy. I hope it lives up to Todd's. Anyway, let's get going here. This is Caroline Rose with Calm on WFIT Music Discovery.

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1: Every October, something remarkable happens at WFIT. 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Thanks.

Follow from Finn Wolford here at WFIT, our Stranger Folks, Stranger Things singer. Before that, we had Kevin Morby with 100,000, some Eric Clapton, She's Waiting, Yard Act, New Beginnings, all right here on Music Discovery for the Space Coast, Florida. WFIT still have some great music coming up, including Steely Dan and the Womack Sisters, so you'll want to stick around for those. I hope you're having a good time. I played that promo there for the challenge grants. Well, I want to say thank you to everyone who has contacted us. We still have a few openings. Actually, we have several. There's a lot of hours in the fund drive, and the more challenge grants, the more we raise. So if you're thinking about becoming a challenge grantor, do go in and give us an email. Give me an email at steve@wfit.org or give me a buzz at 321-674-8950. You get it really helps. I can't tell you how much it really does. You know, we and this fund drive really sets the tone for the rest of the future at WFIT. Last year, everyone gave and gave so much because the rescission was so fresh. Well, that's not coming back. Federal funding and the state funding we lost is not coming back, as we've said in just about every promo, because that's probably the most important thing for you to remember is that we are now 100% funded by the community, 100% funded by you, and that makes all the difference in the world to whether or not WFIT is successful or not. And I'm sure you'd like us to keep going with some great music and some great news for your head and your heart. Let's do Judah and the Lion, Long Dark Night, on WFIT.

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1: It's Friday. That means tonight at 6 o'clock, it is the Florida Roundup. And 7 to 10, more of the music from the midday that you've come to enjoy, taking us into the Big Surf Show from 10 to midnight with Danny Morris, pilot and surfer extraordinaire. 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

Steely Dan, Pretzel Logic, here on WFIT. Before that, the Womack Sisters, If I Let You, Grace Potter, Love Me Not, and Buffalo Traffic Jam with Fool's Gold, all right here on Music Discovery for the Space Coast WFIT. Hey, have you heard about our Ireland trip? We are taking listeners to Ireland. It's going to be a whole lot of fun. We're going to go to Dublin and Killarney. We're going to go to Kilgallen. We're going to stay in a castle one night. We're going to eat and drink and listen to music. It's going to be a wonderful, wonderful trip. It happens early next year, in the spring of next year, May 7th to 16th. But you have to make your plans now. And you can do that by going to WFIT.org, clicking on support, and then clicking on Travel Club. You can also call the tour operator direct at 1-800-581-8942. That's 1-800-581-8942. We've had a lot of interest in the trip. A lot of people are coming in to make reservations and finding out all the information. If you have any questions, you can call me as well at 321-674-8950. Wait till I'm off the air. But we are going to have a whole lot of fun. I think it's a great thing to get listeners together who share a common interest. We know everyone's into traveling these days, and I think this will be a great tour and a great way to get to know Ireland, all the history, all the culture that they can throw at us. Everything is going to be a whole lot of fun. I think in Clare County or one of them, we're going to watch some sheepdogs herd some sheep. So that will be very cool as well. So do give your attention to that and get on over to the website. And did you hear Dolly Parton's and the movie 9 to 5 are coming back to the theater for a week next month? And that's October 9th to the 15th. I hope it'll be around here. All ticket sales are going to be donated to her flagship charity, Dolly Parton's Imagination Library, which also has some Brevard it's done here in Brevard as well. 300 million books have gone out to kids all across the world, and we're happy to be able to participate in supporting the Brevard County part of that. So do get on over there. It's, Lily Tomlin and Jane Fonda. It's a fun movie. It's one of those movies you just stop and watch a couple of minutes of. So get on over you can search it out on the news and find out. But what the heck, let's do 9 to 5 from Dolly Parton, and we'll finish out with a Lovin' Spoonful, You Didn't Have to Be So Nice, all right here at WFIT. I will see you at noon.

Good morning, Brevard and beyond. Keller with you on this finally Friday, starting off this hour of music discovery with our good friends Billy Allen and the Pollies, all of me here on WFIT. You're getting all of us today. Thank you to Yasko for filling in for Mikey last hour. I'll be with you till noon. And then Steve Yasko's back for Funky Friday, filling in for Todd later on at noon. All right. So plenty of great stuff, plenty of great voices. All roads lead to For Your Heart, For Your Head, and For Your Heart, which is our fall fun drive in about a week. My goodness. Next weekend, we will be asking you for your support, as we do multiple times a year and actually throughout the year. You can definitely get in on it beforehand by going to WFIT.org right now. New music. We gave tickets to this band when they were in Orlando last year. Maybe that was this year. It all melds together. But new music, regardless, from Lake Street Dive, You're Never Around. It's music discovery for the Space Coast, WFIT.

0: That is Freak Slug and their latest Girl Intentions here on WFIT. Great new music on the Space Coast. Some classic Dwight Yoakam, A Heart Like Mine. Dramamine for Middle Kids, one of those go-to songs, right? Especially paired up with the latest from Lake Street Dive and You're Never Around. Those two songs sound good together, even though they're decades apart. Keller with you on this Friday morning. That's what we do here. It's Music Discovery at WFIT. It's also getting out into the community. We will be with you at Space Coast Pride tomorrow at Melbourne Auditorium. The parade starts at 11. The festa is from noon until 6. And then on Sunday, the Space Coast Guitar Expo Year 2, also at the Melbourne Auditorium. That's from 10 to 5, and then an all-star jam from 5 to 7. So if you're out and about, please come say hi. We've got swag. We've got high fives for us, for you, rather. And just good times here in community in Brevard County. Let's go ahead and take a quick time out. We've got Infinity Song with their song Hurricane, since it's still technically hurricane season for a little while longer. Casey Musgraves and a first listen from Sierra Farrell. It's called Pair of Dice. After the break, stick around.
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0: I do like that song. Casey Musgraves and Mexico Honey here on this Friday morning. Southern Avenue in there as well with So Much Love. Infinity Song has the song Hurricane, because we are still technically in hurricane season for at least a little bit longer. And new music, a first listen from Sierra Farrell, who's been in the game for quite a while, and a track called Pair of Dice here on Midday Music. Keller with you on this Friday. I'll be back with you tonight after the news. And then Danny Morris and the Big Surf Show takes over at 10 o'clock, the unofficial official start of the weekend. And again, what a great weekend we have in store for us here in Brevard County. Pride Fest on Saturday and the Guitar Show on Sunday. Next weekend is the start of our 9-day fall fun drive for your head and for your heart. You can definitely get in on it early at WFIT.org. Let's go ahead and take a break. We've got Blues Traveler. We've got Florence and the Machine. And the latest from Cage the Elephant, Beaches in Tennessee after the break. Stick around.
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Blues Traveler and But Anyway here on WFIT as we wrap up this hour of music discovery. Also in there as well, Cage the Elephant, one of very personal experience, Beaches in Tennessee. Good to see that they're back together and perhaps at 100%. That's what happens in rock and roll. You wear your heart on your sleeve. Keller here until noon, and then Steve Yasko takes over this Friday for Funky Friday as Todd is out of state. So stick around for that. A lot of great stuff still to come. I will be with you after the NPR's news break as well. Going to wrap up this hour with Sugar Ray and a great track called Every Morning. And this is Everybody's Scream. It's Florence and the Machine. It's Music Discovery for the Space Coast. WFIT.

Another great hour of music discovery upon us here on this Friday morning with Blondshell and What's Fair here on WFIT. Keller with you for a little while, and then Yasko tags back in, sitting in for Todd this Friday at noon for Funky Friday. I'm sitting here looking at his notes. You guys are ready for something special, all right? So that coming up in less than an hour. Music from Devin Gafilian. We've got They Might Be Giants. And this is Wishy. It's called Lovesick. It's music discovery for the Space Coast. WFIT.

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1: Latest from the They Might Be Giants and Get Down here on Midday Music. Lily Hyatt in there as well. Such a fan of her dad's. And she's really coming into her own from last year's album, Shouldn't Be. Yeah, Yeah, Yeah's in there as well with Wolf. And we started off this hour of music discovery with new music from Wishy and a track called Lovesick here on WFIT. Keller with you. Getting ready for the weekend. All right. It's going to be a very busy weekend, but it's going to be very fun filled. We've got Space Coast Pride. It's their 20th anniversary tomorrow over at the Melbourne Auditorium. And then we've got the 2026 Space Coast Guitar Expo happening on Sunday, also at the Melbourne Auditorium. So plenty of stuff out there to do. If you do attend these events, please come say hi. We've got swag. We've got lanyards for you, stickers. And high fives, basically, from people like myself, from Mary, our den mother, from Steve Yasko, the whole crew, the limited crew that we have will be out there and say hi, all right? So you do the same. Let's go ahead and take a timeout. When we come back, we've got Ricky Lee Jones, we've got music from Panda Bear and Sonic Boom, and Devin Gafilian, who's got Brevard roots here as well. Black Dog Rabbit Hole after the break. Stick around.
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0: So I get the whole Clark Kent and Superman thing, right? No one knew they were the same person, but in this situation, Sturgill Simpson put out an album earlier this year under the name Johnny Blue Skies and the Dark Clouds. That is a track called Situation. And to get tickets to go see Johnny Blue Skies, you have to go to SturgillSimpson.com. So I don't know if Clark Kent and Superman would have been able to pull it off in 2026. Not under those criteria. Panda Bear and Sonic Boom in there as well with the question of when Ricky Lee Jones and Satellites. And we started off that set with Devin Kafilian, Black Dog Rabbit Hole here on WFIT. Keller here. I have no aliases. I'm just me. And that's usually most hard to do most of the time. But I will be with you for a little while longer. We've got an NPR news break at the top of the hour. And then Steve Yasko is filling in for Todd for Funky Friday. Fear not, though. I will be back with you tonight after the news from 7 to 10 with more great music discovery. And then, of course, Danny Morris takes over at 10 o'clock on a Friday night with the Big Surf Show, the unofficial official start of the weekend. Let's go ahead and take a break. We've got The Doors, we've got Fontaines D.C., and we've got a first listen from Michigander with the track Taxi after the break. Stick around.
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Wrapping up our time together this morning with The Doors and Break On Through here on WFIT. Before that, the latest from Michigander. What a great album and success that young gentleman is having. Track is called Taxi, and it's a first listen here on Midday Music. Keller with you, wrapping things up. Again, I will be back with you tonight. In between now and then, though, we've got Steve Yasko filling in for Todd for Funky Friday. We will have a two-hour block of World Cafe at 2 p.m. We've got an abbreviated version of All Things Considered, since it is Friday, from 4 to 6. Florida Roundup from 6 to 7. And then again, I'll be back with you tonight from 7 to 10. Danny Morris closing things out on a Friday night that he does with the Big Surf Show from 10 to midnight. Hope to see you guys out at Pride tomorrow at the 2026 Guitar Expo for Space Coast on Sunday. And then a live version of Keller Radio. We've got a big announcement of who's on the show tomorrow, but you're just going to have to wait and check out our social medias tomorrow morning for that. Leaving you with Sheryl Crow, and this is the latest from Fontaines, D.C. It's Marianne on WFIT.

The original. Dancing in the Streets. Martha and the Vandellas here on Funky Friday. Steve Yasko filling in for Todd. Before that, You Sexy Thing from Hot Chocolate. All right here on Music Discovery for the Space Coast. So glad you are staying with us. We've got a great hour of music coming up. Even some Janet Jackson. What the heck? And right now, two about Shaken. Shake Your Rump to the Funk from the Bar K's and Shake and Finger Pop from Junior Walker and the All-Stars here on Funky Friday on WFIT.

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Staple Singers, Respect Yourself, here on WFIT Music Discovery for this Pace Coast of Florida. I hope you are doing well. I hope you were dancing to the music. We still got Wild Cherry Chic for coming up in our disco segment, but we certainly have more old school funk and soul as well. Remember, we have our fun drive coming up. Be here for that. If you'd like to volunteer, give a call right now. Mary's at the desk at 321-674-8950. She'll sign you up for a great shift. You can do it online as well at WFIT.org. It is a great time to catch everything. You can come on out for Funky Friday and dance in the lobby with the rest of us. We all look kind of silly on occasion, but we have a good time on Funky Fridays during the fun drive. So definitely be here for that. What else did I want to tell you? Oh, and if you did want to become a challenge grantor, give me a call at the same number, 321-674-8950, or shoot me an email at steve@WFIT. We have slots still available in a couple of the prime hours, but they're going fast. So if you were renewing your Booster Club membership at the $500 or $1,000 level, we certainly would like to have you in our challenge grant pool to help encourage other listeners to become members as well. It's a great way to support WFIT, especially now that federal funding has made us 100% danceable to the public. Here's Dance to the Music, Sly and the Family Stone on WFIT.

Play that funky music, Wild Cherry. Play that funky. Anyway, I hope you're all having a great time dancing around. We are going to dance into the 90s and then back to the 70s with this next set of music as we get closer to 1 o'clock. Steve Keller is going to come back in at 1. I love sitting in for Todd. I hope I'm doing him justice. He will be back next week with another edition of Funky Fridays. Remember, we've got All Things Considered at 4 o'clock today, and there's some breaking news out of the Supreme Court about voter rolls that you're going to want to understand. So be sure that you are tuned in to WFIT for All Things Considered. Great music at 7 o'clock. Steve, I think, will be doing the 7 o'clock shift as well. Not sure, but we'll check that out. We've got a whole lot of other great music. Right now, Janet Jackson, Rhythm Nation on WFIT.

Just remember, without Sylvester, there would be no RuPaul. You Make Me Feel Mighty Real here on WFIT. Before that, Janet Jackson, Rhythm Nation. A little more in that song than you ever think there was. I'm Steve Yasko, filling in for Todd Kennedy today. I hope you've been having a good time. I got two more for you before we're out of here. Steve Keller will be back at 1 o'clock. And of course, then World Cafe at 2. I think it's going to be a great couple hours of music and performance. ATC, more WFIT music, and of course, the Big Surf Show to get wet by. I'm Steve Yasko. Thanks for hanging out with me. Here's Rock the Boat from the Hughes Corporation and Good Times from Chic to finish us out. WFIT.

Pixies here. You're so impatient on WFIT. Keller back with you in the 1 o'clock hour, sitting in for Todd. A lot of great music this hour. We've got something new from Maggie Rose, a first listen. We've got the Eagles, and this is the latest from Jungle, The Wave. It's music discovery for the Space Coast. WFIT.

0: New music from Maggie Rose, Weekend Lover here. It's a first listen on this Friday afternoon. Eagles in there as well with One of These Nights. And we started off the hour with new music from Jungle as well. Always a very cool band with a retro sound, if you will. It's a track called The Wave here on Midday Music. Keller with you until 2 o'clock. And then we turn things over to World Cafe, filling in for Todd, who's out of state. But he will be back next week. And it's more midday music, more music discovery here on WFIT. And then we're headed out on the road tomorrow over for the 20th anniversary of Space Coast Pride over at the Melbourne Auditorium. The parade starts at 11 a.m. The festival itself outside and inside at the Melbourne Auditorium. So act accordingly. Bring your sunscreen and some water, I would imagine, this time of year. And enjoy community. WFIT will be out there as well. We've got swag. We've got high fives for you. Just a really good time for the 20th anniversary of Space Coast Pride tomorrow from 11 until 6 over at the Melbourne Auditorium. Let's go ahead and take a time out. When we come back, we've got Houndmouth. We've got JC and the Knickknacks. We're going to go deep and give a tribute to a guy named Peter Byrne. You may not recognize the name or even his band, Naked Eyes, but I can definitely guarantee you that you can recognize some of the hits, and we'll play the most popular song. Unfortunately, he passed away just a few days ago. So all that and more after the break. New music from Future Birds, a track called Fly on WFIT. Stick around.
1: 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And thanks.

0: band is called Naked Eyes. Always something there to remind me here on WFIT. Unfortunately, we did find out that Peter Byrne, one of the co-founders and singer of that band, had passed away after a brief illness earlier this week. Naked Eyes, again, not necessarily a household name, but definitely a very noticeable and familiar song from all the way back in the 1980s. JC and the Knickknacks, who weren't alive in the 80s, the Space Coast music scene, You and Me, one of my favorite songs of all time. Sunvolt in there as well with the track Drown. And we started off with new music from Future Birds and a track called Fly On. Keller here on this Friday afternoon. Stick around. We've got World Cafe coming up at 2 o'clock. We've got an abbreviated version of All Things Considered, since it is Friday, from 4 to 6. Florida Roundup from 6 to 7. I'll be back with you tonight with more music discovery from 7 to 10. And then the Big Surf Show with Danny Morris. Bats cleanup, as sports people say, from 10 to midnight, and basically the unofficial official start of the weekend thereafter. More music for you after the break. We've got the Mighty Rootsmen covering Tom Petty. We've got the Mighty Mighty Boss Tones. Didn't even do that on purpose. And after the break, it's a first listen from Sylvan Esso, their track called Sledge, here on WFIT. Stick around.
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Mighty Mighty Boss Tone's impression that I get as we wrap up this hour of music discovery. Again, next week, Todd will be back not only for Funky Friday at noon, but also for his 1 o'clock hour where he tries to make it diverse. Hopefully you enjoyed yourself in Todd's absence today. Keller here. I will be with you tonight after the news from 7 to 10 with more music discovery. Also be with you tomorrow out at Pride, as we mentioned. And then again, Sunday. Sunday is the second annual Space Coast Guitar Expo. We had it last year in EGAD, over 1,000 people coming out. This one's at Melbourne Auditorium as well, so I might just sleep there tomorrow after Pride, to be honest with you. Just bring a sleeping bag on the stage. But it's going to be a great time on Sunday from 10 a.m. until 5 p.m. There's buy, sell, trade instruments, guitars, I would imagine, since it's called the Guitar Expo. There'll be demonstrations. There'll be live performances, all right? And that's where we come in. I will be heading up the WFIT delegation, so to speak, Sunday at 3 o'clock with our special guest, Ernie, who's a great guitarist here from Palm Bay, as well as two of the members from Positive Chaos. So we will have words and music live on stage with Ernie and Positive Chaos as part of the Space Coast Guitar Expo. And it's going to be a good time. So if that is something up your alley, then we will see you this weekend, all right? And definitely stop by and get some swag. I will also talk to you on Keller Radio. Big announcement of who Monday's guest is. And all I can say is if you've been keeping tabs on the internet and at the Gleason for shows next weekend, you're going to want to tune in to Monday night, all right? We'll announce the lineup tomorrow morning on social media. Leaving you, though, with two of my favorites, Rocco DeLuca and Colorful, and this is Dada with Dim on WFIT.

0: Midnight Oil. It's the Dead Heart on World Cafe off of Diesel and Dust, and new music from Gang of Youths. Song's called Things Take Time. Up next, Julia Jacklin performs in studio, and we talk about her latest album, The Gem, when we get back to World Cafe.
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0: From NPR, it's World Cafe. Yo, I'm Kaleo. We are who we pretend to be, so we must be careful about what we pretend to be. That quote from Kurt Vonnegut hits at the central dilemma that Julia Jacklin was dealing with while working on her latest record. How much of her older sound was she beholden to? Was it worth it to follow the formula that she'd developed over the years? Ultimately, the Australian singer-songwriter followed her heart and made the record she'd be happy with. It's called The Gem, and it's named after her neighborhood bar, one complete with a recording studio upstairs. Coming up, we get to talk about making The Gem with Julia, but first a live performance in studio. Get away from me. I think I'll love you soon. It's Julia Jacklin on World Cafe.

0: Do you think the younger version of you that you're calling back to in that song could see the possibility of who and where you are now?
1: Oh, no, I don't think so. I think she had huge dreams, but I don't think, yeah, sometimes I just think, oh my God, she would be so stoked.
2: Yes.
1: Yeah, like she would just be like, what? This is crazy. Like, truly. Yeah, I think it's so important to, I get so sad when people talk so negatively about their younger selves because I just, yeah, I feel like I do a lot of this stuff, you know, for her.
0: It's Julia Jacklin here on World Cafe. The new album is called The Gem. We're going out with I'm so glad you decided to play this today because it is big. It is a slow burn. It really takes off. Yeah. What can you tell me about Walk On Me?
1: Yeah, I mean, this song is, I think there's a couple of times on this record where I'm grappling with this topic, which is just, I don't know, reckoning with, you know, your own complicity in how do I say this? It's like, I don't know. Yeah, just reckoning with the times in which I've let myself be mistreated, and for long periods of time, and you just, I don't know. Yeah, it's just something I've been thinking about because I think it's important to obviously be angry and be, yeah, to the other person involved, but also just like, just think about like why did I stay there? And not with any critical lens or any judgment.
0: It's not tough love or anything like that.
1: No, I don't think it's tough love. I think it's just maybe a grief. Like, yeah, I got to figure out how to talk about this. But I think some of the songs are just, there's no answers there. I don't have any kind of like statement with those. It's more just, yeah, grappling with a grief maybe of being like, oh, wow, like I really let someone do that to me. And that's just hard to grapple with.
0: Here's Walk On Me. It's Julia Jacklin recorded live on World Cafe.

0: Recorded live here in Philadelphia from our studio, it is Julia Jacklin, a performance of Walk On Me. It is from her new album, The Gem, which is available now. Julia, it's always a pleasure. Congratulations on the record, and you're more than welcome back anytime you'd like, so please come back and see us again soon.
1: Absolutely.
0: That Julia Jacklin conversation puts the wraps on this edition of World Cafe. But before we go, huge thanks to our producer for the session, Miguel Perez, as well as our line producer, Will Loftus. We make this show from WXPN at the University of Pennsylvania in Philadelphia. And if you want to check out video performances and interviews, including the Julia Jacklin session, you can find it on our YouTube channel. Just search for World Cafe. I'm Stephen Kaleo. This has been World Cafe from NPR.
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4: Local weather conditions from WFIT, Melbourne. Mostly clear skies with an expected low of 70 degrees. Possible north winds ranging from 10 to 15 miles an hour, and a 20% chance of showers and thunderstorms after 2 p.m. Over the weekend, expect sunny skies with highs near 83.
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0: From NPR, this is World Cafe. Oh yes, today we continue our celebration of Hispanic Heritage Month with another installment of Before the Breakthrough, looking at the records that came before a Latin American artist's big breakthrough into the U.S. and beyond. And today, a true 21st century banger from the king of reggaeton, Daddy Yankee's Gasolina. Coming up, World Cafe producer Miguel Perez tracks the remarkable career of Daddy Yankee, who'd go on to have another smash hit that would signal a new generation of reggaeton artists.
7: It was sort of the beginning of a second, much larger wave that opened the door for a new generation of Latin superstars like Bad Bunny, J Balvin, Karol G.
0: Before the Breakthrough, coming up today on World Cafe. This should be a fun one and maybe an education. If all you know is Bad Bunny and reggaeton, you should really know about Daddy Yankee. He and Don Omar basically put that genre on the map in Puerto Rico and sort of changed music, pop music, in the 21st century because of it. That conversation coming up in just a few minutes. But first, here's Vampire Weekend.

0: Dan to Dan from Daddy Yankee's debut album, No Mercy. I'm Raina Duras. World Cafe producer Miguel Perez is with me, walking us through the records that came before Daddy Yankee's breakthrough. Before the breakthrough is our four-part series we're airing throughout Hispanic Heritage Month. Miguel, what can you tell us about the album that came after No Mercy? Because you say that's the one that really, really changed things for Daddy Yankee.
1: Yes, this is his sophomore album. It's called ElCangri.com. And this was Yankee's breakout within this new music scene that we've been talking about. It was a big success in Puerto Rico and the Dominican Republic. And the lead single called Latigazo became a moderate hit in some U.S. markets after it started getting played on radio stations in places like New York City and Miami, you know, places with big Latino populations. And this is where you can really start to hear the genre's qualities getting refined. It starts to sound like the reggaeton that we are now familiar with.

0: The interesting thing about Despacito, other than just being like a really catchy, great song, is that it was sort of the beginning of a second, much larger wave that opened the door for a new generation of Latin superstars like Bad Bunny, J Balvin, Karol G. I would even argue Rosalía like is part of that, even though she doesn't make reggaeton music. Despacito and Daddy Yankee like helped make all of that possible.
1: It like unleashed a wave in a way. Okay. Well, I have to go listen to the rest of that song now, or I won't be able to relax. That was World Cafe producer Miguel Perez with me today, diving into Daddy Yankee's career before he made it big in the U.S. and internationally. Miguel, thank you so much.
0: I'm happy to be here.
1: That was the second installment of our Hispanic Heritage Month series, Before the Breakthrough, looking at the king of reggaeton, Daddy Yankee. Next week, we are talking about Los Lobos. I'm Reina Duras. We'll be back in a moment with more World Cafe.
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3: Welcome back to World Cafe, that piece on Daddy Yankee, written and produced by Miguel Perez and Reina Duras. 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Very cool piece. 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And as we continue Hispanic Heritage Month, we will have more editions of Before the Breakthrough. This is World Cafe, and it's live from the archives. 35 years of collecting live performances from artists and bands who have walked through these doors. And we got two of them for you now. In a moment, Low Moon. But first, here's Nora Jones with Long Way Home.

0: Arlo Parks on World Cafe. That is from her new album, or her most recent at this point. I don't know what new is anymore. Is something a day old new? Maybe to you. They used to do that with network TV. They even told you that reruns were new if you'd never seen them before. But I know, and you know, and I realize this rant has completely gotten off. The Arlo Parks record is good, and if you haven't heard it, you should check it out. All right, we're back in a minute with more World Cafe.
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0: Welcome back. It's World Cafe and all that pomp and circumstance about what is or isn't new. And here I go with new music from Mondo Cosmo. It's called Sweet Forever.

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4: Local weather conditions from WFIT, Melbourne. Mostly clear skies with an expected low of 70 degrees. Possible north winds ranging from 10 to 15 miles an hour, and a 20% chance of showers and thunderstorms after 2 p.m. Over the weekend, expect sunny skies with the highs near 83. Here's a local and state news update from Florida Today and WFIT. I'm Evan Nemchek. Project Sky may spark job growth at Melbourne Airport. WFIT's Terry Wright has the details.
2: The Melbourne Airport Authority Board unanimously approved a commercial aeronautical ground lease and development agreement for Project Sky. The undisclosed aeronautical company will construct aeronautical facilities and related improvements. The codenamed Project Sky will be located on 30 acres on the northwest side of Melbourne Orlando International Airport. The 39-year lease is expected to generate $23.9 million for the airport, excluding CPI adjustments and aeronautical fees. Greg Donovan, Airport Executive Director, said the lease will last 39 years with 2 5.5-year option periods. Initial base rent will be $53,000 per month, or about $640,000 a year.
4: Miami-Dade County Sheriff's Office is breaking from other Florida law enforcement agencies to support the proposed property tax cut on the ballot in November. Sheriff Rosie Cotero-Stutes recently announced her support for Florida's Amendment 3. That's despite the Florida Sheriff's Association coming out against it. The proposed amendment would raise the exemption on homestead properties from $50,000 to $150,000 in 2027 and $250,000 in 2028. If voters pass the measure, critics warn the loss in property tax revenue could threaten funding for crucial public services, including law enforcement. The sheriff's support of the measure also comes

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1: Every October, something remarkable happens at WFIT. 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
0: And I'm Juana Summers. If you've been on TikTok anytime in the past 2 years, chances are you've heard Nasty. The song was everywhere on social media. Is somebody gonna match my freak? Is somebody gonna match my freak? Tinashe wrote and performed it.
4: Oh, that was a very validating experience.
0: That validation was affirming, having come years after breaking from her label.
4: I think freedom was very empowering for me. It really allowed me to re-find a sense of self that I felt I was in the process of losing.
0: She explores that sense of self on her latest album. It's called Popstar.
4: To me, Popstar is an energy. It's a persona, if you will. It's kind of like a space that you can step into. It lives outside of genre.
0: That inspired her to explore different sounds, like this song, Nobody Wanna Dance Anymore.

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3: Local weather conditions from WFIT, Melbourne. Mostly clear skies with an expected low of 70 degrees. Possible north winds ranging from 10 to 15 miles an hour, and a 20% chance of showers and thunderstorms after 2 p.m. Over the weekend, expect sunny skies with the highs near 83.
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3: Here's a local and state news update from Florida Today and WFIT. I'm Evan Nemchek. Project Sky may spark job growth at Melbourne Airport. WFIT's Terry Wright has the details.
1: The Melbourne Airport Authority Board unanimously approved a commercial aeronautical ground lease and development agreement for Project Sky. The undisclosed aeronautical company will construct aeronautical facilities and related improvements. The codenamed Project Sky will be located on 30 acres on the northwest side of Melbourne Orlando International Airport. The 39-year lease is expected to generate $23.9 million for the airport, excluding CPI adjustments and aeronautical fees. Greg Donovan, Airport Executive Director, said the lease will last 39 years with 2 5.5-year option periods. Initial base rent will be $53,000 per month, or about $640,000 a year.
3: Miami-Dade County Sheriff's Office is breaking from other Florida law enforcement agencies to support the proposed property tax cut on the ballot in November. Sheriff Rosie Cotero-Stutes recently announced her support for Florida's Amendment 3. That's despite the Florida Sheriff's Association coming out against it. The proposed amendment would raise the exemption on homestead properties from $50,000 to $150,000 in 2027 and $250,000 in 2028. If voters pass the measure, critics warn the loss in property tax revenue could threaten funding for crucial public services, including law enforcement. The sheriff's support of the measure also comes after Cordero Stutes recently asks the county commission for more funding. Amendment 3 will appear on the November 3rd ballot. A dozen laws take effect on October 1st. WUSF's Douglas Soule reports they range from a restriction on selling laughing gas to increased penalties for animal abusers.
5: Meg's law bans smoke shops and gas stations from selling nitrous oxide, also called laughing gas. Kathleen Dial pushed for the law after losing her sister Meg, who she describes as vibrant, fun-loving, and smart.
6: Meg was a baby of our family. Sadly, she passed away at age 29 as a result of her addiction to nitrous oxide. She was actually found behind a smoke shop in Orange County in Orlando.
5: Dial hopes this law will prevent future losses. Other new laws add penalties for rental fraud.

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3: Local weather conditions from WFIT, Melbourne. Mostly clear skies with an expected low of 70 degrees. Possible north winds ranging from 10 to 15 miles an hour, and a 20% chance of showers and thunderstorms after 2 p.m. Over the weekend, expect sunny skies with highs near 83.
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6: Today on the Florida Roundup.
7: No, I am not going to debate, and that's my final decision.
6: The November midterms are underway, but where are the debates? This hour, we've got the next best thing. Hear from both gubernatorial candidates on the issues that matter to Floridians. Also, a discussion on affordable housing. How much has Florida's Live Local Law really helped the cost of living? 305-995-1800 or radio at thefloridaroundup.org. And then...
8: people have been thinking about this since humanity began writing down their thoughts.
6: A new podcast series says it's not a matter of if there's intelligent life out there, but when we find them. I'm Carlton Gillespie in Miami. The week is just about over. It's time for the Florida Roundup.
9: Live from NPR News in Washington, I'm Ryland Barton. The Supreme Court has for now revived a federal data system the Trump administration revamped into a tool to check the citizenship of millions of registered voters. As NPR's Jude Joffe Block reports, the tool had been used by some states before it was blocked by a federal judge for violating privacy protections.
10: The federal tool is called SAVE, and the Trump administration made major changes to it last year, including linking it to Social Security data for the first time. But the tool has mistakenly flagged some U.S. citizens as potential non-citizens, leading them to be taken off state voter rolls as a result. A federal judge in June said the modified version of SAVE trampled on the privacy rights of Americans and threatened the right to vote. But the Supreme Court lifted that block and opened the door for the new SAVE tool to be used in the lead up to the election for individualized determinations of citizenship. Federal law bars systematic purges of voter rolls this close to an election. Jude Joffe Block, NPR News.
9: Record high diesel prices are putting a squeeze on loggers in the Pacific Northwest. NPR's Kirk Sigler reports this comes as President Trump has been using executive orders to try and cut regulations that revive the struggling industry.
11: Diesel here in the timberlands of western Oregon is approaching $7 a gallon.
12: Yeah, loggers might have to drive 100 miles every morning to the job. You know, they're meeting the crummy at 3 a.m.
11: Sean Smith owns Starfire Lumber, where logging trucks pull up daily after cutting trees on nearby private and federal lands.
12: The dozers and shovels and yarders and stuff they run consume ungodly amounts of fuel. I mean, you'll see 1,200 or 1,500 gallon tanker trailers at the logging site.
11: Smith says the industry is grappling with record diesel prices due to the closure of the Strait of Hormuz, which is making inflation even worse, just as lumber prices were starting to recover. Kirk Sigler, NPR News, Eugene, Oregon.
9: It's that time again for students and families hoping to get federal help paying for college. It's time to fill out the form known as the FAFSA. NPR's Corey Turner reports.
13: It stands for the Free Application for Federal Student Aid, and it's the gateway not just to federal loans and grants, but also to a lot of state and even school-based financial aid. It is supposed to open on October 1st, but for the second year in a row, the Trump administration has posted the form ahead of schedule. In 2020, Congress moved to simplify the FAFSA, and in 2023, the Biden administration failed to release the new and approved form on time, falling months behind schedule and sending families and schools into a panic. The Trump administration has made a few changes to this year's form, including making it shareable between family members by text and getting rid of confusing jargon. Corey Turner, NPR News.
9: U.S. stocks rose today after a cool down in oil prices. This is NPR News. A new report on Charlie Kirk's assassination last year says his Turning Point USA organization insisted he speak outdoors despite security concerns, and the university where he was killed didn't properly assess dangers like the possibility of a rooftop shooter. Those were among the key findings in an after-action report released by Utah Valley University. A slow-moving nor'easter is set to hammer the Mid-Atlantic and New England with damaging winds, coastal flooding, and heavy rain through Monday. NPR's John Stolness reports the storm is also wreaking havoc on the final weekend of Major League Baseball's schedule.
14: As the city of Boston prepares to weather the storm, the hometown Red Sox will try to squeeze in an important series against the Chicago Cubs. Sunday's game was moved to today, with the two teams playing a doubleheader. The start time of the second game was also moved up a half hour, and they hope to get a game in on Saturday night as well. The Cubs are in a tight playoff race, so should any games be rained out, they will have to be made up either on Monday or Tuesday. In Baltimore, Saturday's game between the Orioles and Yankees has been rescheduled. Those two teams are also playing a doubleheader today. No changes are likely for series being played in Philadelphia or Washington, D.C. John Stolness, NPR News.
9: Pope Leo XIV has warned that a paradise of machines could undermine humanity. He's been raising concerns about AI, nuclear arms, and human rights during his visit to France. Speaking to President Emmanuel Macron and others, Leo affirmed the Vatican's opposition to nuclear weapons and emphasized peace through dialogue. This is NPR News.
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6: This is the Florida Roundup. I'm Carlton Gillespie. Believe it or not, the November midterm election is upon us. Some mail-in ballots have already been cast for Florida's next governor and U.S. senator, plus U.S. representatives and a host of state and local races. But something's missing this cycle. Where are the debates? It's part of a growing trend among political contests in the Sunshine State. Democrat David Jolly has said he will not debate his opponent, Republican Byron Donalds, in the gubernatorial race. Donalds, for his part, says he's agreed to three debates, but if Jolly won't budge, we'd have the first race for the governor's mansion without a debate in 50 years. However, we have the next best thing. This week in Fort Lauderdale at the Sunshine Economy Summit, hosted by our partner station WLRN, Jolly and Donalds spoke in the same room. Now, it wasn't a debate, but the candidates got to make their case in back-to-back, one-on-one conversations. We'll hear from them on key issues facing Floridians like affordability, insurance, and the impacts of Florida's Ballot Amendment 3, which seeks to reduce property taxes on homesteaded properties, but would drastically change how cities and counties collect tax revenue. And later, we'll hear from our partners at PolitiFact about what they got right and what they got wrong. But what about you? What do you think about the lack of debates in this election cycle? Are debates going out of style? What are voters missing out on when politicians won't debate? Is this a permanent shift in the way political campaigns are run? Call us 305-995-1800 or email radio at thefloridaroundup.org. We'll start with Jolly, just like the summit did. And first, an elementary but no doubt important question. Why do you want to be governor of Florida?
7: I've been out of politics 10 years, long enough to tell the truth. The reality is I think we're a nation that's broken. I think we're a state that's broken. You can see it, sure, in a culture that's more divided than ever before. Our politicians tell us if we hate each other just enough, our lives will get better, and I think it's wrong. But we also know the economy's slipping away from too many people. My wife and I have two young kids, 7 and 5, and I think this is a moment when history is watching, saying, what are you doing? Look, I want the economy to continue to grow in the state of Florida. I think economic growth is fantastic. We should let the private sector lead. But we've got a K-shaped economy that's calcifying and leaving too many people behind. And so whether it is an economy that's breaking or whether it is a culture that is now more divided than ever before, look, I do think we all are called to do what's within reach to try to fix the problems in front of us. You don't take on running for governor lightly, and frankly, you don't take it on if kind of the pathway doesn't open for you, right? A lot of people consider running for office and that pathway just doesn't open. Somewhere between your convictions and I believe in the hand of Providence, the moment arrived about a year and a half ago to consider running, and the doors just kind of kept opening. And I believe for our family, for my wife and I, for our kids, we're doing what's within reach right now to try to make a difference in a state and a nation that, again, I think we're broken. This is bigger than politics right now.
6: He also talked about his plan to lower insurance costs. Jolly has touted a state-backed catastrophe insurance fund. There is already a Florida Hurricane Catastrophe Fund. It's known as the CAT Fund. Jolly described why his plan is different and pushed back on a Donald's Attack ad that's called it a $1,000 hurricane tax.
7: It's very different, and let me hit something right on the head. Despite the commercials, I don't support a $1,000 hurricane tax, and it's an absolute lie. And in fact, I will tell you that tax is part of current Florida law that my opponent supports and that has been on the books for a long time. My plan would actually repeal the $1,000 hurricane tax, but truth isn't a convenient currency in politics these days. What I have proposed and understand in Congress, I introduced a national catastrophic fund. They called it socialism then. I've introduced a state catastrophic fund. It's called the same thing. And let me tell you what we currently have. Folks, we currently have a state hurricane fund with about $12 billion in it, and it's used to reinsure and bail out insurance companies. We already have a hurricane fund. What I'm proposing is actually a hurricane fund that absorbs the risk of hurricanes and natural disasters, takes wind coverage out of the private market, cuts insurance by 60 to 70%. We are not going to solve this without government taking on a larger role in backing this. Otherwise, people are going to be priced out of their homes.
6: Jolly does not support Amendment 3. He says he realizes that Floridians are looking for relief, but that the cost to cities and counties would be too great.
7: I respect what voters will decide on this because I think people are begging for property tax relief. I don't think the math works, and I think we know that because even Ron DeSantis now won't campaign for Amendment 3, and our sheriffs have come out and said, please don't do this. It's going to defund services. I think Miami-Dade will lose maybe $480 million, close to $500 million by year two. That's going to defund critical services. Even Ron DeSantis, when he introduced this idea, said we're going to need a backfill revenue provision, and the legislature didn't put it forward. I will respect whatever voters decide. It will create a crisis, and the question is, who do you trust to manage that crisis when it happens? Here's what I would like to consider. Two things, you know, very briefly. Before Amendment 3, I was proposing, and I still support, it's just been sidelined in this race by Amendment 3. I think we need a first-time homebuyer homestead exemption. Because understand, 25 years into Save Our Homes, we've so artificially imbalanced the tax rates between the longtime homeowner and the first-time homebuyer. That new homebuyer has a tax bill that jumps by 400 or 500%. Between that and insurance, there's a reason first-time homebuying age is now 40 years old compared to about 28.
6: He does have another idea for how to achieve some property tax relief.
7: But here's the second area I would like to lead the state into a conversation. It's going to sound a little wild here. What if we considered local control of homestead exemptions? Hear me out here. keep the baseline at the state. Don't repeal the current state homestead exemption. But understand what a $250,000 homestead exemption does to Miami-Dade wreaks havoc. But can a large county survive? Sure, you're going to feel the pain, but it survives. But Levy, Lafayette, Putnam, our rural counties are bankrupted. Bankrupted within the next few years. So if we currently trust counties to consider millage and taxes on the front end, spending on the back end, what if we actually return to local control of exemptions and give the counties greater discretion to determine where to scale up exemptions, which properties to qualify it for, what occupations, what homesteads, whether it's business, commercial, rent?
16: And for anyone still holding a candle that a debate might happen?
7: I am not going to debate, and that's my final decision, and here's why. I think there is an immense amount of bad faith and dishonesty in our politics today, writ large. I'll give Byron grace and not lay this at his feet. The amount of bad faith and vitriol is real. Our politics are broken. We're more divided than ever before. Our politicians just seem to tell us every day if we hate each other enough that somehow our life will get better. That doesn't help the state. I'm asking to be the leader of the spade, and I want to lead with my actions, what I'm saying with my words. I don't want to further devolve our conversation now that has led to this point of bad faith and toxicity into even further bad faith and toxicity.
16: Donald has called Jolly's decision on debates silly and said we could do it right here in the room.
17: We could have set up a third chair and done it, but it is what it is. Look, at this point, I think what's important for the people of Florida is that they just hear the contrast between both of us. I think also with social media being what it is today, voters have an opportunity to hear very clearly from just about any candidate they want to hear from. On our campaign, we post all of our events live in real time. You can see them. You can hear the contrast. I think it's important for a candidate to be there and get take that incoming from all voters about the issues they care about. I think specific to the debates, he should stop running. We can do it anytime, any place, anywhere. I've agreed to three. Let's do it.
16: But after that settled down, he was asked why he wants the job.
17: I think Florida, we are in a position of being the best state in America. I truly believe that. I think if you look at the movement of feet, Milton Friedman always said that you can judge public policy by the movement of feet. People go to a jurisdiction where public policy is at its best. Conversely, people leave a jurisdiction where public policy is at its worst. This is why you've seen more Americans move to Florida than any other state in the country. Conversely, they're leaving California, leaving Minnesota, leaving New York, leaving New Jersey. There's a reason for that. We've had consistent common sense leadership in our state for really going on 30 years now, and that's actually also led the transformation into why Americans are choosing to relocate not just their families but their companies, why young kids like myself are choosing to come to college in this state to get educated, because it's widely viewed as the best one state. My mission is to make sure that Florida remains number one while addressing some of the key issues impacting everybody: insurance, housing costs, making sure young people can get into the game, not just of home ownership, but having a high paying job where they can put food on the table and a roof over their head. And that just doesn't happen by accident. It takes consistent leadership over time to see those things become a reality. I love this state. I've lived here now for 30 years. I want it to continue to be the best state in America. And that's my mission in running for governor.
16: On insurance, he says there's a legislative fix to the CAT fund that could bring down premiums for Floridians.
17: Right after Hurricane Wilma, about 20 years ago, the legislature put in a 25% surcharge on top of the premiums that are paid into Florida's CAT fund. We put it in place during that time because the CAT fund was almost empty, and Tallahassee moved quickly to make sure that the CAT fund was shored up. Today, once we get through this hurricane season, then the CAT fund is estimated to have somewhere between $13 and $13.5 billion. So why do we have a 25% kicker on top to keep filling a CAT fund whose statutory limit is $17 billion? My view is get rid of the kicker. That would lower premiums for every policyholder in the state because they're not having to pay it into the CAT fund. So you want to see that be borne out in people's premiums. By the way, that's what would happen anyway, because the additional kicker is paid for by policyholders. So we want to make sure that we pass those savings on to the people of Florida. Get rid of that kicker. You don't really need that. If you're thinking about what happens if the CAT fund ever got depleted again, we can come up with some other solutions to deal with that. That's one of the many solutions we're going to bring to reforming insurance in Florida.
16: Unlike his opponent, Donald supports Amendment 3, Property tax revenue has gone up due to new homes being built and existing property values going up. But Donald says local governments should have adjusted their rates to flatten this increase.
17: Local governments had an opportunity over the last 6 years to go to a rollback rate to actually smooth out the increases. Most municipalities and counties did not do that. What they said was, we didn't raise your taxes while property values were going up. So while your budgets did not adjust, or quite frankly, especially over the last 4 years or so, inflation was almost double digits through most products that people were buying every single day, county government and city government said, we're just going to keep taxes the same, even though values rose on everybody and they collected more tax revenue. The people of Florida do need relief.
16: He also said there are ways for cities and counties to raise money outside of ad valorem revenue.
17: One of the revenue streams that very quietly county managers and city managers are talking about, let me just give you a preview. What they're talking about right now, and especially in the larger counties like Miami-Dade County, Broward County, Palm Beach County, Orange, Hillsborough, Duval, they're already talking about non-ad valorem assessments. They have that ability to do that under state law today. They just have never really done that because ad valorem has just given them the money that they've needed, so they haven't really worried about doing that. So if Amendment 3 passes, I would assume that a lot of these counties are going to go into a special hearing, and there's going to be some non-ad valorem assessments that are going to be passed.
16: That being said, he doesn't support those efforts.
17: Yeah, we would focus in on it because I don't think that it's okay just to say, well, we can't get our money this way, so now we're going to get our money that way. What we need to be thinking about is budgetary restraint while making sure that key services are provided.
16: So now that you've heard from the candidates, it's time to separate political fact from fiction. Helping us to do just that through our partnership with PolitiFact is Sam Putterman. Sam, you were in the room when Jolly and Donald spoke yesterday. You heard Jolly make this claim about how Floridians feel about data centers.
18: 75% of the state is saying, please don't do this right now. Give us more time. Let's study it. We don't want data centers. 75% of the state says, don't do it. The job of elected officials is to listen to voters.
16: What can you tell us about that claim?
19: Yeah, so that's mostly true. While researchers warn that, you know, public opinion on a fast developing issue can be a moving target, most recent polls show surging dissatisfaction among Floridians about data centers. So, for example, a July University of North Florida poll found that 68% of Floridians surveyed opposed building new data centers in their areas, and other state polls typically found more Floridians against new data centers than were for them, with opposition, you know, ranging from about 50% to 79%.
16: And we also heard earlier, but Jolly touched on his state fund that would take wind insurance off the private market in the state, and what he says could cut insurance costs by 60 to 70%. Are those numbers accurate?
19: Yeah, so experts told us that, you know, the savings are unlikely to be as much as Jolly says. You know, his campaign calculated that removing wind coverage on a $300,000 home where owners were paying around $7,100 a year in insurance, their bill would decrease by about $2,500 a year, which is about 64% in savings. And experts did say that removing wind coverage from the private market would decrease consumers' bills, at least initially, and could also produce savings by removing private profit, which is baked into premiums. But the fund would also require operating expenses to process claims, experts said, who also added that if private wind coverage is completely removed, the risk would then be borne by all consumers, not just homeowners. And that's because having one state-backed insurer could create a redistribution of costs. And that's via emergency assessments if the fund required a bailout, right, after a catastrophic storm. And these fees currently, at least under current law, can be levied on nearly all Florida insurance policies. So that's auto insurance, home insurance, business insurance. So it's kind of difficult to know exactly how much savings Floridians would see when there's all these other factors at play.
16: For Donald, when he was touting the successes of the state of Florida, he said you can judge public policy by the movement of feet, and that more of those feet, more people are moving to Florida than any other state in the country. Did he get that right?
19: Yeah, so we found that Donald is close, but Florida is no longer the number one state for net in-migration. That distinction now belongs to Texas, with Florida coming in second, as new data shows the state's migration boom kind of starting to trail off. A June University of Florida report found that migration to Florida kind of cooled in 2025, particularly in high-cost areas. So researchers said that new in-migration dropped to about 201,000 residents last year. That's down from the from the state's migration peak in 2022, when we saw nearly 599,000 new residents. And growth really shifted to mid-sized counties, such as, you know, Polk, Pasco, Marion, which continued to gain residents, while several larger metro counties like Miami-Dade and Broward saw population losses. And researchers said those findings really illustrate changing housing demand in Florida.
16: Finally, Donald's defended his support of President Donald Trump's tariffs. A report from the conservative-leaning National Taxpayers Union said Trump's tariffs are costing the average Florida household about $1,300 per year. Donald countered that with this claim, saying recent tax cuts have saved Floridians more than tariffs have cost them.
17: Tax refunds are at the highest level they've ever been in the history of the United States. So when you take the tariff number of $1,300, I will take your number, but I will cede you the $3,200 that the average Floridian has paid less in taxes, meaning $3,200 more in their pocket today. And that does help a Floridian be able to afford their life.
16: Sam, what can you tell us about that math?
19: Right. So when he was talking about, you know, seeing tax refunds, and we looked at him saying they're the highest level they've ever been in the history of the United States. He also said the average Floridian was paying about $3,200, right, less in taxes. And that part is accurate, though it does rely on payroll withholding that may not last. So Americans received an average of $3,034 refund on their taxes in 2025. In 2026, that increased to about $3,273. So $3,273, which is about an 8% jump. And one analysis did find that Florida residents received the highest refunds in the U.S. this year among any state, averaging around $4,400 per taxpayer after adjusting for inflation. And that is, of course, as you mentioned, from President Trump's One Big Beautiful Bill Act, which passed in July 2025. That permanently lowered individual tax rates and raised the standard deduction, which resulted in these larger refunds. But because the law took effect, you know, months after most employees' withholding rates were already set for the year, and because the IRS didn't update those payroll tables until after it passed, you know, employers were still withholding more tax, you know, than necessary for paychecks, which resulted in these bigger refunds. So it's kind of unclear how much this will change going forward, because it will depend on, you know, how employers and employees update those rates.
16: Sam Putterman has joined us, separating political fact from fiction through our partnership with PolitiFact. Sam, thank you so much for joining us.
19: Of course. Thanks for having me.
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0: This is the Florida Roundup. I'm Carlton Gillespie. Next week on our program, from gas to groceries, prices are going up in Florida. But so is the state's minimum wage, from $14 to $15 an hour. Florida voters approved a ballot proposal in 2020 to raise the minimum wage a dollar a year until it reached $15. That final increase happens next week. But some say it still isn't high enough.
1: Every little bit helps, but Florida's housing wage for somebody to pay exactly 30% of their income for their rent for a two-bedroom apartment at the fair market wage is $38 an hour.
0: That's Ann Ray, manager of the Florida Housing Data Clearinghouse at University of Florida Schimburg Center for Housing Studies. You'll hear more from her on housing affordability coming up. So, will

0: Hi, guys. This doesn't particularly have to do with Donald or Jolly, but I found that when these candidates have these debates, when they get answered a question, asked a question, they just pivot to a talking point, and you end up hearing basically what amounts to a campaign stump speech. That's it.
1: So not genuine is your take.
0: Yeah, they're not really answering the question. They're just telling you what the point is they want to get across. And like I said, it's just like listening to a campaign speech. It's dumb speech.
1: Thanks, JP. Susan, how common is JP's sentiment there?
2: Extremely so, particularly since we always tout the fact that the greatest thing about debates is that candidates can stand side by side and answer questions and the vote on really big issues, and the voters can pick sides or determine whether they're going to vote or not. The problem with that is this. Rarely do the moderators in these debates ask exactly the same question to each candidate.
1: Mm.
2: And that yields exactly what he was talking about, because the candidates know that they can go off on their own way and think that maybe the voters don't notice, but your viewer is obviously a very savvy voter.
1: Well, okay, let's talk about the timeline of this trend. Just how new is the scarcity of debates? Like, what is the timeline of debates falling out of favor as a tool for these campaigns?
2: It's began in like the 2016, 18, 20. It's been ongoing. It's just picking up speed everywhere. Some of it has to do with people are just not interested in politics. We have the lowest number of people at the moment that are really following it. Mm. A lot of people just also don't trust the candidates, and they don't like their ads. We're at a moment, a really unique moment right now, where there's terrific distrust in government, the media, politicians, high-tech, you know, billionaires. It's yielding a lot of questions about what turnout's going to look like. But this sort of pattern of not wanting to debate is not only just because people like your listener was saying was related to what they say. A lot of it is they don't have the time, and they certainly don't go to some of the media that's most likely to actually host these kinds of debates.
1: Yeah, I think that's interesting, right? The time and the availability. I mean, we heard Byron Donalds earlier in this program mention the prevalence of social media, where he feels he can just connect with voters right there. Is this part of a product? Is that politicians are much more accessible, say, on a smartphone than they are in a 3-hour televised cable news debate?
2: 100%. And the Pew Research Center and YouGov have both done some outstanding surveys of exactly this kind of thing. But we would be remiss if we didn't talk about another huge challenge, and that is there is a massive generational split in terms of where people get their news media and where they go first to find out about things and which ones they trust, and particularly where they go to find out news about politics. So you if you host something somewhere, that may draw a certain demographic. If you host it in another venue, it may draw another crowd. It's why some candidates, including David Jolly, have said that sometimes being able to have presentations in 300 town halls reaches more directly people who are interested in voting than a debate televised in a news channel that's really not accessed by very many people. And particularly this year, 37% of Florida's registered voters are the two youngest generations. They don't go to television very much for their news about politics or much of anything else. So if you want to reach that demographic, which both Democrats and Republicans say they must reach, because that's a growing demographic that tends to not really lean heavily into either party and sometimes registers more as no party affiliation. So Florida is really the epicenter and the beginning point of what we're going to see across the nation in this generational split and how to reach voters.
1: And it's certainly going to impact, like we mentioned, the gubernatorial race, not having debates as of now. Jolly seems pretty final on it. The Senate campaigns not having a debate and new

0: estate and House seats. Well, Susan, thank you so much for joining us. Susan McManus is a political analyst and a distinguished university professor emerita of political science at the University of South Florida. Thank you so much for being with us.
1: Thank you for having me.
0: Now we step away from politics to talk about affordable housing. Florida is the most rent cost burden state in the country. Around 60% of this state's 2.9 million renters spend more than 30% of their monthly budget on rent. 30% of those spend more than half their budget on housing. To try and solve that crisis, Florida's Live Local Act was touted as a tool to increase the amount of affordable housing, but it preempted local zoning laws. Essentially, if developers promised they would build a certain number of units of affordable units on their projects, they could bypass local zoning regulations that limited density. That law was passed in 2023. So 3 years on, what's been the real impact on the people who rent? To help us answer that question is Ashaun Nesbitt, Chief Operating Officer for the Florida Housing Coalition. Ashaun, thank you so much for joining us.
2: Thank you for having me today.
0: So I want to start, I think we should start by kind of clarifying the definition here. Affordable housing sounds like a nebulous term, right? Just anything you can afford. But for the purposes specifically of this Live Local Act and for the state, it means something very specific, right?
2: That's right. So the Live Local Act, and most people are familiar or know about the land use mandate, which refers to affordable housing as affordable to households that have an income at or below 120% of an area median of an area's median income.
0: And that's a pretty key distinction too, right? Because I guess by the virtue of it being 120% of the middle of the median income, by its very definition, it's not affordable for everyone below that.
2: Yeah, so for those that are, you know, targeting, you know, that upper income, yes, so it's not going to be affordable necessarily to someone at 80% of the area median income, but it does allow for folks to reach those lower incomes with those developments.
0: Right, but there is a range, right? It's like 80 to 120% counts as affordable, but below 80 is considered workforce. Do I have that right?
2: So it's actually the opposite. So that 80 to 120% is considered, you know, workforce in the lexicon.
0: Okay, right.
2: And below 80% is that traditional affordable housing income band.
0: Okay. And it's kind of a you know, this 120% of median income is, it kind of ends up being a pernicious statistic here, because generally the less you make, the lower your percentage of the area median income is, the more rent cost burdened you are.
2: That's right. According to the data and what we're seeing in markets, you know, once you get below 80%, you know, that's where we really start to see the higher cost burden. Those that are kind of in that 80 to 120%, the majority of those households aren't yet cost burdened in most markets.
0: And I get the sense that it affects different career choices, right? Different professions differently, right? I mean, how many teachers are making 120% of the median income versus, you know, finance traders, right? So it seems like there is, just kind of by the way the definition is set up, it's made it more difficult for certain people who work in certain professions to get access to this kind of housing.
2: Yeah, so when you look at it, you know, it's based off of household income.
0: Right.
2: So, you know, if you're a teacher and you're a single person, most likely, you know, you are, you know, at 80% or below. If you're a teacher in a two-person household, you know, you may not meet that definition. So if you really want to break it down that way, you know, looking at, you know, household makeup does, you know, tend to impact whether or not you meet the definition or the household that this is targeting.
0: Okay, so we've talked about the income range a little bit. Let's talk about the kind of things developers can actually build with this law. Here's Ann Ray again, the manager of the Florida Housing Data Clearinghouse at the University of Florida Schimburg Center for Housing Studies.
3: So it does, on the one hand, open up things like commercial and industrial sites, and certainly in some cases allows a lot more intensity of use on those sites than it would if the land was just multifamily to begin with, residential to begin with. It doesn't mean you can build anything you want.
0: So, Ashan, it doesn't let developers build anything they want, but what does it allow developers to do?
2: Yeah, so it does give developers the opportunity to build residential and commercial and industrial zones. In some cases, they might not have been allowed to do that under the traditional zoning district. So it does allow for that use. It does allow for a higher level of density. And basically all of this is to really open up more development sites for housing that's affordable to the workforce and those that are in that lower income band. But yes, there are still some limitations as to what can actually be built there. There's some flexibilities, but definitely some limitations as well.
0: So what kind of limitations are there? So we say there's, you know, you can build in these spaces that weren't meant to be, by county or city zoning, meant to have something like a 4, 5, 6 story apartment building with affordable units or even taller. What are the limitations there for developers?
2: Yeah, so there are some outright limitations, you know, based upon the location, near airports and things like that. Also, you know, there's some limitations in terms of height. Now, there are some greater flexibilities, you know, but also, you know, some limitations in terms of, you know, going a certain number of stories high. You know, there's still kind of all the other things that they have to meet. So everything that's within a local government's zoning regulations with some additional flexibilities, but in terms of setbacks, in terms of, you know, landscaping, you know, all of those types of things, they still have to meet those things, which I think is very important because it definitely encapsulates the values, you know, for that particular community, things that they want to see. But, you know, those limitations still exist. Mm-hmm. I think what it gives is the flexibility in terms of the use where they didn't, you know, have that use before.
0: I'm Carlton Gillespie. You're listening to the Florida Roundup from your Florida Public Radio station. Ashan, I want to make sure that, you know, we clarify this here. You know, we're talking about housing units and these live local developments are often targeted at renters, right? Like these are units that are affecting the rent cost burden that we talked about earlier.
2: That's right. So this law primarily focuses on increasing the number of rental units that are available in a particular community.
0: Well, yes. And what can you tell us about, I don't know if you have numbers, you know, statewide or in specific areas, about how much affordable housing has actually been built through Live Local?
2: Yeah, so we've been tracking, and again, our tracking is not perfect, but we've been tracking about 70,000, you know, proposed units. You know, of those, about 10,000 are under construction. And I have to say, you know, this law has definitely benefited both bringing new developers to the table as well as, you know, our traditional affordable housing developers that now have more sites to choose from. So some of the first units that are coming out of the ground are actually those traditional affordable units, you know, for tax credit developers that are really targeting those at or below 80%.
0: And so what's been the impact? I mean, has this really helped? I mean, you talk 10,000 units are under construction, but I mean, we're talking about 870,000 renters in the state are paying more than 50% of their income for rent. I mean, how much impact is this really making?
2: Yeah, I would say, you know, the first impact is that the production has definitely increased overall in terms of rental housing production. I think we are yet to see, you know, what the long-term impacts will be in terms of how this has impacted, you know, overall rates, you know, in a particular community going down just because there's more supply. So, you know, I think we've yet to see that. But I will say kind of these initial impacts is that, you know, there are just more sites that are available, more units that are starting to come out of the ground. And of course, development takes time. And when the need is right now. But that, I think that we can't overlook that there's been more production in that. I think we will start to see some impacts on overall markets in terms of rental rates.
0: I think that is a very poignant thought there at the end, right? Development takes time, but people are feeling they pay rent every month, right? But developments can sometimes take a year or two. I think it's also interesting you mentioned that there is benefit for developers who wouldn't normally go into affordable housing to do this. But I wonder if the effects haven't been felt, you know, entirely across the state, are there any policy changes or changes to live local, or I know we're in election season, but maybe looking forward to the legislative session in Tallahassee. Is there anything coming through that could further alleviate some of these affordable housing concerns?
2: Yeah, I think what is often overlooked is that, you know, the Live Local Act did create, you know, some new funding streams, you know, that we hope will come back. A big part of it was the innovative sale, which, you know, provided some additional funding to create more of those 80% and below units. And, you know, that was super important. And we saw some developments are benefiting from that. And, you know, we hope that that's something that comes back with this legislative session. And so, you know, those are the types of things I think, you know, we should look forward to, you know, as we go into the 2027 session.
0: Ashaun Nesbitt is the CEO of the Florida Housing Coalition. Ashaun, thank you so much for joining the Florida Roundup.
2: Thank you very much.
0: You are listening to the Florida Roundup from your Florida public radio station. Do you have thoughts about the program? Radio at the Florida Roundup.
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0: This is the Florida Roundup. I'm Carlton Gillespie. State and local officials are working to stop the spread of dengue as locally acquired cases continue to rise. Three counties have issued local states of emergency this week: Pasco, Hillsborough, and Pinellas. The declarations allow county officials to bypass some administrative rules and procedures to speed up response. It also provides a path for federal reimbursement of certain expenses. Last week, the Florida Department of Health confirmed the state's first dengue-related death in nearly a century. Hillsborough County remains the epicenter of the outbreak, with 170 locally acquired cases reported since July. That's nearly 90% of the 190 cases statewide. Florida is on pace to surpass the highest number of cases in modern history, which was 199 in 2023. In other health news, a look at how growing vaccine skepticism is impacting healthcare providers in Florida. For decades, pediatricians have been practicing under the assumption that parents presume vaccines to be safe and effective. Now, with more and more misinformation about vaccines on social media and confusing rhetoric from politicians, physicians who treat kids have to change the way they practice. That's because before vaccines, pediatrics was an area of medicine focused on fighting infectious diseases. After vaccines, the modern-day practice has centered on prevention, and that's how most pediatricians have been trained in the last few decades. For our partner station WLRN in Miami, family medicine doctor Roshan Nebrajani Branson spoke with several pediatricians about how they're keeping up with the changes and how they're really doing.
8: Miami pediatrician Leah Utset decided to become a doctor while spending summers with her grandmother in Chattanooga, Tennessee.
9: My grandmother was a pediatrician, and I loved what she did. I loved that she worked with the entire family, that she was a part of kids' lives from day one.
8: And over the past 6 years practicing, Dr. Utset's grown to love it too.
9: I love walking families through hard moments and trying to figure out solutions over time. And there's so much I love about medicine. It's a hard time to be a pediatrician right now.
8: Last year, Florida's Surgeon General called to end all vaccine mandates. And though policy has yet to change, the attempts to end mandates continue. For Dr. Utzet, that's worrisome. Her grandmother treated children in her clinic long before most vaccines we use routinely today were even developed.
9: So she went to medical school in like the 40s, and that was before most of these vaccines existed. And she watched the process of the vaccines come into play, and she watched the process of lives being saved. She practiced till she was 89 years old, and she saw this evolution of vaccines saving hundreds of lives of kids that she was working with and the small community she worked in. So yeah, it's hard for all pediatricians. It's just, I think I carry some extra baggage with it because of that.
8: After 2 years of working as a general pediatrician at a busy practice in Miami, Dr. Utzet decided she needed to shift gears. She's left daily clinical care. She'd missed doing research, and so now she'll be working in a more research-heavy role.
9: The big thing that really was draining on me more and more over the past 2 years was the climate around vaccines and children's health and all of the kind of painful misinformation around that.
8: Dr. David Higgins is a vaccine policy expert and assistant professor of pediatrics and public health at the University of Colorado School of Medicine.
10: While we see parents who are hesitant to vaccinate, the better story that the data is actually showing us is just how resilient confidence in vaccines is, despite all of the misinformation and misleading claims that are out there. Based on the most current data that we have, only around 1% of kids have never had a vaccine by the time they reach 2 years old. Now, it can be time and resource intensive to have these conversations over and over again with parents. It really can lead to fatigue in those conversations.
8: Pediatrics is already a field prone to burnout. With lower reimbursement rates than other specialties, packed schedules of routinely seeing anywhere from 20 to 30 patients a day, and the emotional toll of working with sick children. Dr. Gabriella Garodi is a pediatrician at Gables Pediatrics.
11: I would say that this intense mistrust, not just pediatricians, but in the medical field in general, is emotionally tolling. The best analogy that I heard about this problem is that what's happening now is kind of like being a pilot, and every passenger on the plane wants to know what every button on the console does. And I mean, at the end, certainly if that's what's going to make passengers feel comfortable about flying, then we got to do it, right? But there are going to be delays, right? There's going to be increased wait, increased frustration among patients, waiting with small kids in the office. Oftentimes we're working through lunch to try to catch up. And this isn't just myself, but my staff. It's actually been pretty difficult to keep a consistent staff because the work is hard and there are long hours. And at the end of the day, we're going home later. We have less time to spend with our own children, with our own families. And so all of that, of course, contributes to the burnout that we're all feeling.
8: In addition to the longer hours, the complexity of each visit increases. That's because the differential diagnosis, or that decision tree of what could be causing an illness, is much broader. A fever is more serious when you add the possibility of measles or pneumococcal, diseases that in a vaccinated population aren't really on the radar, for example.
11: When everyone is at a different level of risk, it makes your job more challenging.
8: Dr. Garodi went into the field because of her passion for prevention, and she sees vaccines as her strongest tool for that.
11: My most important role is to make sure that kids get vaccinated so that we can prevent vaccine-preventable illness.
8: Her office recommends all patients receive vaccines according to the schedule published by the American Academy of Pediatrics, and mandates all school-required vaccines.
11: We have made commitments to our patients that they won't be exposed to unvaccinated patients in our waiting rooms. Our newborn patients that come in aren't unvaccinated and they're high risk. We have patients who are immune compromised, who have autoimmune diseases and who have cancer that may not be able to receive their vaccines according to their routine schedule.
8: Some parents ask to create their own schedules or space out vaccines and pick and choose which vaccines to give. President Trump's recent executive order called for splitting up the MMR into its component parts, measles, mumps, and rubella, which as of now is actually not available as individual doses in the United States.
11: Certain vaccines were really designed, and the data was actually clear that if they were given together, it actually improves the immune response. Not only is it safe, not only is it nicer to only get one shot versus three, but you actually get a more robust immune response. The second reason I don't think that spreading out vaccines is a good idea is because how do you choose which one's more important to give today versus next week versus the week after? The third is it reduces medical error. So if every single patient is on a different schedule, the likelihood that we're going to get a miscount or there's going to be an error in that administration is higher.
8: Most recently, the Florida Department of Health moved forward in the process to remove the four vaccines that are regulated at the level of the DOH for public school attendance. Those are hepatitis B, varicella for chickenpox, Haemophilus influenza type B, and pneumococcal conjugate vaccines. The other three vaccines, DTaP, MMR, and polio, which protect children against seven vaccine-preventable illnesses, are regulated by the Florida statutes and would have a lengthier repeal process because they need to go through the House and the Senate. Even though the job may be getting harder, Dr. Garrodi says she has no plans to leave the field.
11: If I can prevent any one of those amazing kids from getting sick and hospitalized or, God forbid, dying from a preventable disease, then it's all worth it.
8: While Florida is leading the charge at ending vaccine mandates, Dr. Garrodi is committed to staying and practicing right here.
11: There's a lot more work that we have to do, but it's also why I think it's so important to stay, right? This is the place that I was born, it's the place I was raised, and it's where my community and my family is. I am definitely going to stick around to take care of my community and family here.
8: I'm Roshan Everjani Branston in Miami.
0: I'm Carlton Gillespie, and you're listening to the Florida Roundup from your Florida Public Radio station. Finally, this week on the Florida Roundup, let's stare for a moment into the cosmic void. Is anyone looking back? For centuries, humans have looked to the stars and asked, are we alone in the universe? 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
0: 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The show is produced by Bridget O'Brien. Denise Royal is WLRN's senior producer of content streaming and news products. 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The program's technical director is MJ Smith. 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
19: Local weather conditions from WFIT, Melbourne. Mostly clear skies with an expected low of 70 degrees. Possible north winds ranging from 10 to 15 miles an hour, and a 20% chance of showers and thunderstorms after 2 p.m. Over the weekend, expect sunny skies with highs near 83.
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Good evening, Brevard and beyond. Keller with you on this finally Friday night. Be with you for the next 3 hours of music discovery, starting this hour off with the band Mondo Cosmo and Tonight here on WFIT. Lots of great stuff happening tonight, I'm sure, whether you're hanging out with friends and family or just relaxing after a long week. Like I said, I'll be with you until 10 o'clock, and then we turn things over to Danny Morris and the Big Surf Show from 10 to midnight. A lot of great stuff happening this weekend as well. We'll definitely tell you more about the events that WFIT will be at. We also may give you an inside scoop of who's on Keller Radio. You're going to want to listen to that one. Let's get back to the music, though. This is Sylvan Esso. It's a first listen. It's a song called Sledge. It's music discovery for the Space Coast. WFIT.

0: Classic from Cheap Trick, Surrender, here on this Friday night. Rat Boys in there as well with Penny and Lake. And we started off the set and our time together with Sylvan Esso. Very cool band. I'm digging that. It's a song called Sledge, which is a first listen here on Music Discovery. Keller with you on a Friday. Like I said, it's been a long week for me. Maybe you can relate. But no rest for the wicked. We've got two back-to-back events this weekend we'll talk more about in greater detail. We've got the 20th anniversary of Pride tomorrow, as well as the 2026 Space Coast Guitar Expo happening Sunday. So we'll give you all the details on both of those. Let's go ahead and take a quick time out, though. When we come back, we've got Tom Cochran, Highly Suspect, which I'm a huge fan of. I don't know if we've ever played them on the show before. And when we come back, Monrovia and Field Song. Stick around. Be right back.
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It's new music from Houndmouth and a track called Heavy Eyes here on WFIT. Psychedelic Furs in there as well with Love My Way. Highly Suspect. Huge fan of those guys with a cover of Send Me an Angel. Life is a Highway from Tom Cochran, which is an original, actually. A lot of people have covered that song now that I'm thinking of it. And Monrovia started the long set of Music Discovery off with Field Song. Keller with you until 10 o'clock. I mentioned about all the fun we're going to have this weekend. 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

0: 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Death Cab for Cutie. And when we come back, Stephen Wilson Jr. featuring Miranda Lambert and the great track Hardwired. Stick around. Be right back.
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2: Every October, something remarkable happens at WFIT. Our community comes together, and for a few powerful days, generosity multiplies. That's the magic of a challenge grant. A small group of visionary donors steps forward, pledges a matching fund, and challenges the rest of our listening community to meet it. The result? Gifts that go twice as far, energy that builds day by day, and a fund drive that becomes something bigger than any one gift alone. We're inviting you to become one of those donors. 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It's a meaningful, personal way to show your leadership in public media right here on the Space Coast. 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Thanks.

from Stephen Wilson Jr. featuring Miranda Lambert to Death Cab for Cutie, Stone Over Water. You're listening to Music Discovery for the Space Coast on this Friday night. It's WFIT.

Man, do I love my job. The Flaming Lips on a Friday night. She Don't Use Jelly here on WFIT. Rolling Stones in there as well. Within the Stars, Death Cab for Cutie, Stone Over Water. And we started the set off with one of the best shows I've ever been to. And I've been to many shows. Saw Stephen Wilson Jr. earlier this year in Philadelphia. That is the track Hardwired here on Music Discovery. Keller with you wrapping up this hour, but I will be with you until 10 o'clock. And then we turn things over to Danny Morris with the Big Surf Show, the unofficial official start of the weekend, and a very busy weekend at that. Going to leave you with two great tracks with a local tinge to them. We have a great singer-songwriter, J.C. Madison, of course, from Tank Top and J.C. and the Knickknacks. Disco Blues recorded right here on our studios. And this is Thursday featuring Stuart Richardson on bass. White Bikes on WFIT.

Starting off another hour of music discovery with Mr. Lenny Kravitz and his track Human here on WFIT. Keller with you, feeling about as human as I've been in the last few months. If you know, you know, and we appreciate the concern. But I will be with you until 10 o'clock tonight, and then we turn things over to Danny Morris and the Big Surf Show. A lot of great music this hour, and it's turning out to be, I'll tell you right now, it's turning out to be kind of a covers show, which is very unlikely. Maybe I'm not as feeling as well as I thought I was. But we played a couple of covers last hour. We're going to do some more this hour. There's some good stuff out there is all I'm going to say. All right. But first, this is a first listen from Kings of Leon, their new album coming out soon. This is My Whole World. It's music discovery for the Space Coast on this Friday night. WFIT.